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0: fire. They were at home. The crowd didn't have the fire. The most passionate people in that crowd were the Pistons fans who drove the 2.5 hours. The Pistons themselves, I give them so much respect. Every player to a man came ready to play. Coaching staff had a great plan. I think it started with Assar. Assar was like white on rice on the ball. No matter where Donovan went or whoever guard went, he was right there being a menace, just being one of the best defenders in the league. Cade showed up. The bench showed up. Jalen woke up. He was an incredible, incredible feat by the number one seed to keep it alive. And they seem to play their best basketball when their back's against the floor. So I'm really, really curious to see if the two supposed best players in the series, Donovan, and I'm sure, you know, Cade has something to say about that, but a future Hall of Fame, like, for Donovan, like, he told me, like, this is an opportunity, these playoffs for him, for he wants to be considered among the elite, but he knows he has to do something special to get here. He's one win away at getting to New York City, hometown, place where the Mets used to, you know, put food on the table because his dad worked for him. Like, he's from there. He went to Knicks games as a kid. What a great story for him if he could get there. And, you know, James Harden, in the twilight of his career, is he going to get a better opportunity than this to try to, like, compete for a championship to get back to the finals? And they blew it last game. So this is going to be the biggest game of perhaps both of their careers. And it's heartbreaking for both of them if they lose because they had an opportunity to do it at home. So it's going to be like Mad Max Beyond Thunderdome in Detroit tonight. I think it's going to be an incredible atmosphere. A lot of pressure on both teams. Very emotional game. I think on paper you would say that Cavs are the better team, but at home it's going to be tough to defeat the number one seed.
1: 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We appreciate it, Mark.
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1: 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You were doing this before a lot of people were doing this right here on ESPN Radio. So he is the OG Ryan Hollins. I guess I'm the OG Donald Ware right here on Game Night. Coming up next, Game 7. 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

0: So I'm hoping to put up another under par score tomorrow. I recognize that it'll be difficult because the golf course is playing difficult and the hole locations are probably going to be difficult as well. We'll just add them up at the end of the day tomorrow and see where that takes me.
1: 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Bottom of the eighth inning, Alex Burleson coming to the plate for the Cardinals.
2: The runners lead at first and second, two outs, the pitch. Burleson hits it the other way, a base hit. Coming around third base is when the throw to the plate is offline. The throw goes to third and down the left field line. And over at third base, Ivan Herrera could not get up to come on home.
1: Cardinals with a 4-2 win over the Royals. Cardinals now 27-18 in their best 45-game start since the 2015 season. Their first home series win over the Royals since 2022. Six straight losses now for KC. Coming up next on ESPN Radio, it's the best of ESPN Radio, so stay tuned for that next. 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
13: The incumbent is out. Two other Republicans head to a runoff. I'm Ann Carrick, Fox News. Voters in Louisiana have spoken, ousting GOP U.S. Senator Bill Cassidy.
14: Trump-backed Congresswoman Julia Letlow and State Treasurer John Fleming got the most votes and will face off in a runoff on June 27th. Incumbent Bill Cassidy finished third, ending his bid for re-election. Under Louisiana's election rules, only the top two candidates advanced to the runoff. The result marks a major political defeat for Cassidy. He faced backlash from many Republicans for voting to convict President Trump following the attack on the U.S. Capitol. The primary is being viewed as another test of Trump's influence over the Republican Party. The winner of June's runoff will enter November's general election as the early favorite in a deeply Republican Louisiana.
13: Fox's Chanley Painter. President Trump with a warning, Iran will face a very bad time if a peace agreement is not reached soon. Trey Yingst is in Tel Aviv with the latest.
15: Tension remains high across the Middle East as the region waits to see if the war will resume in the days ahead. So far, diplomatic efforts to reach an agreement have been unsuccessful, with Iran unwilling to make the necessary concessions to reach a deal. President Trump spoke on his return flight from China, indicating that he didn't like the first sentence of the Iranian response to the U.S. proposal.
16: When I looked at it, and if I don't like the first sentence, I just throw it away. An unacceptable sentence. Because they have fully agreed no nuclear, and if they have any nuclear of any form, I don't read the rest of it.
15: And on Saturday, the USS Gerald R. Ford returned to the United States after a deployment that was the longest for an aircraft carrier since the Vietnam War.
13: Iranian officials continue making defiant statements about their nuclear program, including insisting they will keep enriching uranium. 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
28: Good morning. It is Sunday, May 17th. With your news, I'm Clint Gage. At Thursday's Berkeley County Commission meeting, Sheriff Rob Blair talked about a joint retirement. All it required was approval from the board.
29: Kena Max has been an invaluable member of our team, contributing significantly to the safety of our community through his skills in narcotic detection, tracking, suspect apprehension. His unwavering commitment and professionalism have led to numerous successful operations. Throughout his service, Max has consistently demonstrated exemplary behavior and a strong work ethic, building solid rapport with both the public and his fellow officers. His contributions in high-pressure situations have been invaluable, resulting in the successful resolution of many incidents. It is time to ensure that he can enjoy his well-deserved rest. I recommend we honor his service by providing him with a comfortable and supportive environment in retirement alongside Deputy Bryce Reinhart and his family.
30: Well, I hate to hear that you're leaving. I know you've been a very valuable member of the Berkeley County Sheriff's Office as well as your partner there.
31: I would move to do that, sir, that we allow K-9 Max to retire from our Sheriff's Department.
32: I'll second that motion.
30: Good. I'm probably moving second to any further discussion. All in favor say aye.
32: Aye.
30: I said.
28: Rest easy, K-9 Max and Deputy Reinhardt. Well, many Eastern Panhandle residents have pushed back over the implementation of HB 2014 with an announcement of a large data center in North Berkeley County. Governor Morrissey gave us this message.
33: What I would tell the people in the Eastern Panhandle is that nothing has been approved, that you have to go through a rigid process, right? And you have to make sure that everything is done right. I intend to push our team to make sure everything is done right. That means that the water is protected. That means that noise is mitigated. That means that the trees are put in place and that this is going to be an opportunity for the Eastern Panhandle. I would ask people to let us prove to you that this can be done properly.
28: We will continue to follow this story. Well, the two left lanes will be closed on northbound Interstate 81 between mile marker 13 and mile marker 17 in Berkeley County from 7 p.m. to midnight on Monday, May 18th to allow for asphalt repairs. All ramps will remain open. Motorists are advised to stay alert and travel with caution through the work zone. The work's being performed at night to minimize the effect on traffic.
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34: Here is your Panhandle News Network forecast. Today, expect a mix of clouds and sun with isolated thunderstorms scattered throughout the area, making it a hot day with a high of 90. Tonight will bring mostly cloudy skies with a low of 59. With your Panhandle News Network forecast, I'm meteorologist Joe Lundberg.
27: 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Welcome to Panhandle Spotlight. 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
35: 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The primary election in West Virginia was held this past week. In this segment, we take a look back.
36: On this Wednesday, Marsh Kavalik to my right, I'm Luke Wiggs. It's like we were sitting in these exact same chairs 8 hours ago, Marsha.
35: That phrase, back like we never left.
36: Indeed.
35: It comes Indeed. To mind.
36: Absolutely.
35: We were here till midnight. I spoke to Tony Petrucci this morning, county clerk for Berkeley County, and he iterated what, you know, we talked about this last night. Voter turnout in Berkeley County was 12.7%. I think he would have had a conniption if it was lower than 10. He was kind of worried it was going to be lower than 10. I asked him, too. I said, so what does this mean for the general election? Because there was talk that maybe they would constrict or do something different with the early voting and the ancillary, the those satellite locations. He says, we're going to talk about it. He figures they probably will still have those ancillary locations because with 100,000 registered voters, you got to make room for the party in case the party comes, right?
0: Right, absolutely.
35: He also talked about that delegate district 94. We didn't really get a chance to talk much about that. When the voters came that were voting in precincts related to that district, they saw Larry Kump's name. Mm-hmm. As you know, former delegate Larry Kump passed away in February. His name was still on the ballot. And they had notes up to say that the candidate had passed away.
0: All right, okay. So we appreciate him being able to clear that up for us. Let's do this. Marcia, tell people what they can read an article currently up at PanhandleNewsNetwork.com.
35: Yes, so a preliminary version of some of the big races that we talked about is up at PanhandleNewsNetwork.com. We talked about a lot of these races as they were coming in last night.
0: Texter weighs in and says that they're absolutely disgusted by the lack of voter turnout in this election. And I want to give these numbers just because I thought they were pertinent again. Comparing this primary election to the primary election in 2022, the last off-presidential year, the numbers are relatively the same. We saw about 300 more people vote in Morgan County. That's 3,027 here in 2026. Berkeley County was about 150, 175 people higher than it was in 2022. That's 12,846. And then Jefferson, a decrease of about 500 votes, 7,376 voters in Jefferson County. But you brought up a great point last night, Marcia. Two school levies passed. Those were in the two counties that had a slight bump up in the voter turnout, Morgan and Berkeley. Jefferson did not have a levy on the ballot, and you have to wonder if that affected turnout there. But the other number that jumped out to me, 300 fewer Republicans voted in Morgan County in this election than in 2022. In Berkeley County, that number was north of 2,000. It was 9,043 in 2022. It was 6,813 last night. Jefferson County, that number was close to 2,000 as well. It was 4,915 in 2022. It was 3,021 last night. So obviously changes to what the Republicans did with their primary was a factor in that, I would imagine. But some interesting trends to say that the voter turnout was about the same as what it was in 2022, but a lot more Democrats voted than Republicans, people requested Democrat ballots.
35: You cannot ignore the fact that not only did that occur, but also the Democrats stood candidates up in a lot of these races, whereas in some primaries, some election years, no one showed up. No one signed up to be on the Democratic ballot. So they are standing up candidates, and there will be some general election contests.
0: And let's get to some sound. We'll start with the Senate races. Jason Barrett in the 16th District will start with the incumbent. Fended off a primary challenge from Chantel Mack last night. No Democrat has put their name in on the opposite side. So as it stands right now, no contest in the general for Jason Barrett, who joined the Metro News coverage yesterday and talked about this campaign.
1: Well, I mean, if you run in the right way, all campaigns are difficult. And you know, we took this challenge extremely seriously. And, you know, we worked extremely hard in both Berkeley and Jefferson counties to get our message out and talk about the importance of the work that we've done and the work that's yet to be done.
0: And then on the other district, the district to the west there in the 15th Republican primary between Ken Reed, the incumbent Darren Thorne, and Robert Wolford, of course, there is a Democrat challenger in Elizabeth Ferris from Berkeley Springs. It is Darren Thorne that wins the Republican primary as well. We were able to catch up with him last night.
35: Well, congratulations. We know that you came through this primary. You do have an opponent in the general election, correct?
4: Yes, ma'am.
35: So that is Elizabeth, Ferris from Berkeley Springs. So, this was a fairly contentious primary. You were on with us just yesterday and talking about some of the misconceptions. Now that you can kind of see your way clear from this primary, what are your thoughts about moving forward and reflections on why you came out as the winner?
4: Well, moving forward, we're just going to continue to do what we do and stay positive and get the, you know, let the folks know what we stand for and what we hope to do. And as far as this past race, it was hard, it was long. Sometimes definitely hard. But congratulate the two opponents that ran against me, and you know it's always tough to do this. So I appreciate them greatly.
36: So that's Darren Thorne from last night. Again, the two Senate races we are following in the 15th and 16th senatorial primaries. We are also following a bit of a battle in the Republican primary for Berkeley County Commissioner. Commission President Eddie Gokenauer was able to win that primary. He joins James Jim Whitaker, fended off a challenge from Ken Mattson. We were also able to catch up with Eddie Gokenauer last night, and here's what he had to say post this election.
35: It's Commission President from Berkeley County, Eddie Gokenauer. Good evening.
5: Yeah, good evening. How you doing?
35: We're good. You're probably feeling a little relieved tonight.
5: I am. You know, honestly, I've been relaxed all day. I had several people pray for me, and it took a lot of stress off of me, and so I actually had a very good day.
36: So explain the breakdown of how this works for people that are looking at the Secretary of State's website or Metro News for the results. They see Jim Whitaker with 37%, yourself with 35%, Ken Mattson with 28%. Tell us who moves on in the Republican primary, how that voting kind of breaks down the way that it did.
5: Yeah, so Jim has no opponent, and I will move on to the general, and I do have an opponent on the Democrat ticket. So I'll be in for another election come November.
36: All right, that's Eddie Gokenauer. And, you know, it was interesting. Data centers, a big topic of discussion. If we had more time to play the full interview, we spoke about the community conversation that they had up at Spring Mills. Mm-hmm. Didn't have to do that. Right. And much to what made of, I think it led to some confusion as to how involved the county commission was with data centers in House Bill 2014. They didn't take a lot of questions or answer a lot
35: they
36: of questions there at the event.
35: They didn't answer any of the questions. And I know that was frustrating and caused some of that misconception. But the fact that both John Hardy, Commissioner John Hardy, and Commission President Eddie Gokenauer just listened and they did not respond allowed, for example, his primary competition, Ken Mattson, to come in and rail against the data centers and get a lot of public applause there.
36: Right.
35: And Commission President Eddie Gokenauer did not respond. And, you know, he said it was frustrating. And you can read some of those comments at that article at PanhandleNewsNetwork.com. And as he mentioned, he does have a general election opponent in Zandria Lansdowne on the Democratic side.
36: Yeah, absolutely. Again, plenty more election results you can find at WVMetroNews.com, an article at our website, PanhandleNewsNetwork.com. It was also worth mentioning, I think, that we are following along some statewide races that were involving Eastern Panhandle products, if you will. U.S. Senator Shelley Moore Capito maintains, at least wins the Republican primary. She'll have a Democrat challenger in the general. But Eastern Panhandle State Senator Tom Willis was the second highest percentage getter at about 19%. And then the state Supreme Court race. I thought it was interesting turnout. Judge Laura Faircloth finished third in that race. Of course, it was Gerald Titus, the incumbent that was appointed by Morrissey. He loses to Kirk Kirkpatrick. But it was Laura Faircloth that finished third in that race, and she turned some heads early because of the great job, by the way, that the Berkeley and Jefferson County clerks did yesterday, because she carried those counties and Morgan County and, I believe, Monongalia County as well. So it started with results from the southern part of the state, and you started to see Kirkpatrick and Titus pull away, but then the Eastern Panhandle results came in. Laura Faircloth made a strong challenge, and then fell away as the night went on when other votes from around the state came out. And Senator Willis also pulled some pretty strong voting from these three Eastern Panhandle counties as well. So it was interesting to see the Eastern Panhandle back these candidates statewide. They were unsuccessful, but they did get the lion's share of votes here.
35: We also got a chance to sit down with Governor Patrick Morrissey in the wake of the election. Here's what that sounded like.
36: Post-election, the primary election, of course, that was back on Tuesday, the thoughts of West Virginia's governor and Eastern Panhandle resident Patrick Morrissey.
35: Pleased to be joined today by Governor Patrick Morrissey. Hello.
6: How are you?
35: We're good. How are you? I mean, we're speaking to you on the day after the primary election, so kind of a mixed bag, but how are you feeling overall?
6: Look, I feel really good. There were a number of key changes that we saw in the House, and we were also able to really help a lot of people who are trying to lift West Virginia up in the economic rankings. People know that there's been some division in the Senate, but we were able to win 9 of the 12 races that we engaged in.
33: and pick up a couple big wins in the House and make some changes to the House Finance Committee where there had been some problems in the past. I feel good about it. But look, here's what I will say now. The election's over, and now it's time for folks to come together and work. And I'm hopeful through this process, people say, let's emphasize how we get big things done. Sometimes people, they attack or they're saying things publicly. Let's all work constructively together to make sure we're lifting up our standard of living. We're driving our educational attainment. We're investing in our infrastructure while we're maintaining our values. And I'm going to do everything I can to work with every single person who won last night.
36: Yeah, to that point, you mentioned this coming together. You know, how much of that do you feel is your responsibility? I mean, are you reaching out to many of the candidates that won last night? And will you over the next couple of days to, you know, try to get everybody together?
33: I am. I've reached out to quite a few already, and I'll be finishing that list going through today. I want to make sure people know whether I backed you or not. We're on the same team. We're going to try to get really big things done. And really, the standard is this. If you want to help really be transformative and lift the standard of living up for West Virginians, invest in our infrastructure, improve education, then you're going to have a willing partner in Patrick Morrissey. And so I'm excited to now that the elections are done, that we can really accomplish bigger things.
36: I wanted to ask you about some of the status quo, I guess, here in the Eastern Panhandle. I guess we'll start in the Senate. Obviously, Darren Thorne awaits a challenger in the general, but he's somebody that you endorsed. He wins the primary. Jason Barrett, of course, is the Senate Finance Chair. He was able to win his primary as well, and you accent that, of course, the experience of Patricia Rucker in the 16th District. And then, you know, Senator Tom Willis has only been in for a short time, but he's already the House Finance Chair. Can you kind of talk about your perspective? Again, Thorne still with an election to win in the general, but some consistency here, if you will, from our four Eastern Panhandle senators.
33: Look, I mean, we've had really good working relationships with many, not everyone, but many in the Eastern Panhandle. And I can say that whether you're talking Rucker or Barrett or Thorne or Tom Willis, who comes back, he still has 2 years left. I think that we have the ability to work very closely with them, very positively with them. So I'm excited. And a number of good delegates as well, that we have a chance to work closely with. So what I would say is this, people know the last few weeks we were back for some really big things in the Eastern Panhandle that help Jefferson, Berkeley, and we're working to help every one of our 55 counties. But I think people know that in the Eastern Panhandle that this administration has put West Virginia first, and I'm thrilled to work with all the local representatives from that area.
35: Our guest this morning is Governor Patrick Morrissey. Of course, we're looking forward to the general election. It seems as though the Democratic Party is mounting more opposition. They are putting candidates into seats that we haven't really seen them do in the past. What is the strategy from your administration to convince voters who might be on the fence that they still should go with candidates who are in your party?
33: Well, I think people have to look at the different candidates who are running. And I know that I'm trying to push an agenda that is going to dramatically increase private investment into the state. Since October, we've announced over $12.8 billion of new private sector investment and a projected over 12,000 jobs. We need a lot more of that. And we need to better leverage our energy resources and invest in our people. That's what we're doing. And if you're really strong on lifting up your standard of living, on driving educational attainment, and that means improving our public schools, but also allowing for choice for our kids to succeed the best in the classroom. If we're doing all those things while we're maintaining our West Virginia values, I think that there'll be a good opportunity to prevail in November.
35: So we had a pretty contentious county commission race here, typically not so much, but one of the factors seemed to be data centers and House Bill 2014, House Bill 2002, because some of the voters who are disenfranchised felt as though the incumbent county commission was in full support of 2014, and they attributed that support to bringing in data centers kind of unchecked. Can your administration convince the voting population, or how do you do damage control when someone from your own party seems to be suffering a little bit because of a decision that was promoted by your administration?
33: Well, I think there are a couple things. First, what I would tell the people in the Eastern Panhandle is that nothing has been approved, that you have to go through a rigid process, right? And you have to make sure that everything is done right. I intend to push our team to make sure everything is done right. That means that the water is protected. That means that noise is mitigated. That means that the trees are put in place, and that this is going to be an opportunity for the Eastern Panhandle. But I would ask people to let us prove to you that this can be done properly, because there are a lot of people that were talking about this who were just not informed about it, and nothing had been approved. And I think we have to do this the right way. I'm going to be fighting to do it the right way. And I know if you're doing things the right way, you're bringing in high-paying jobs, you're actually returning close to 50% of the money back to the people of the state. You're helping local counties invest in infrastructure and things that are going to help communities. This is going to be great for teachers. It's going to be great for first responders and public servants. So many people are going to benefit from it. My only request is give us a chance to show that to you. I know that I'm eager to come out and answer questions directly from people. And if people are willing to listen and at least give me a chance to talk about it, I'd be eager to address their concerns, because when we address their concerns, then I think it's a win for everyone.
35: Would you do a town hall about that here?
33: Yeah, I'm very open for that. I've thought about doing that, and especially as we get closer in the process, we need to do this correctly, and I'm going to insist that it's done correctly. That helps protect the residents of our state.
36: Obviously, Governor, you spent a significant amount of time of your career with the legal system here in the state of West Virginia. I wanted to ask you your takeaways from what happened in those two Supreme Court races last night. Two appointees of yours defeated. It's Bill Flanagan and Kirk Kirkpatrick that have those seats instead. Do you have much of a working relationship with them? And what was kind of your reaction to those results?
33: Well, look, I congratulate the winners. And, you know, it's very difficult sometimes with these Supreme Court races that you have such a short period of time to run. And so I think the two individuals who were appointed just didn't have that time and ability to get out and get their name out there. But I applaud the people that did prevail, and I look forward to working with anyone up there to make sure that we're putting the interest of West Virginia first. And I want to have a chance to get to know some of these people a little bit better now that they've been elected. So overall, a very good night. We were able to win the vast majority of the races that we got involved in. I think in the Senate, it was 9 out of 12. And to be honest, one of them, we were able to bring in that I think it's really more a 10-2. So that's a pretty good record. We had some big wins in the House side. I think that's certainly very positive. But the overarching message, we want to work with anyone who's been elected to get big things done for the state. So if people are willing to work in good faith, then they'll find me a really positive partner.
35: Berkeley County Schools had a school bond issue that passed narrowly. Morgan County Schools' continuation of its school levy passed, and we got a chance to sit down with Morgan County Superintendent of Schools, David Banks.
36: We transition again. Marcia, we're putting our final bow on our election night coverage as we talk about all the political candidates that won in the primary. We also had bonds and levies that were on the ballot as well, and we turn our attention to Morgan County.
35: To the tune of $5.5 million plus, Morgan County Superintendent of Schools David Banks joins us. Good morning.
3: Good morning.
35: By what I can figure, it was about 58% yes for the levies, and the total amount, $5,560,984. Talk about how this levy renewal can impact the school system.
3: Yeah, so within our school levy, the primary amount is dedicated to salaries and benefits that are above the state minimum salary. In a small rural county, it's very difficult to compete with other states and even other West Virginia districts in salary and benefits. So that's a significant part of it. Also, maintaining our facilities, our newest facilities from 2004. So we have a lot of things we need to keep up with, including roofs and that kind of thing. Safety and security. And then finally, just programs that lack state funding that are still needed. For example, like alternative ed, additional opportunities for high school students that might include AP or dual credit, CTE programs. And then finally, special education, which is an area that's not adequately funded by the state that we definitely need additional funding for.
36: Now, just out of curiosity, were you following along with the election night results as they came in, and specifically over here in Berkeley County, where they also had a levy on the ballot, just an incredibly thin margin that it passed by, a little bit more comfortable in your county, 58.48%, but were you watching what was going on with your Berkeley County brethren, and then I'm sure, of course, also following along the results in your county?
3: Well, we were at the courthouse, so myself and we had two board members that really helped significantly going around speaking. We had many different speaking engagements, so at the courthouse that night, and so each district that came in, we were keeping tabs of the vote, and it was an exciting night, that's for sure.
35: When you're asking citizens, you know, to pony up a little extra on their you know, property tax, et cetera, and many of them don't have a student in the school system, or maybe had a student in the school system, it's been a long time. When you get a levy like this approved, it really is a boost, right?
3: Absolutely. And I think the things that are important to our taxpayers are they need to see that we're being good stewards of their money, obviously. They need to see that we're showing improvements in the areas of accountability, like achievement, attendance, graduation rates. And Morgan County's been on a steady incline in all three of those areas, showing significant growth. And then finally, I think it's just showing how it directly benefits students. I think regardless of whether you have students or grandchildren in the district, a lot of people do want to give back to the next generation and make sure our students have similar opportunities that they did when they were in school.
36: So how long will this levy be in effect for?
3: It is a four-year levy, yes.
36: All right, very good. As you kind of look back at what's been an interesting school year in Morgan County, what stands out to you? Correct me if I'm wrong, graduation for both Berkeley Springs and Paw Paw High Schools this week is, or this upcoming week, isn't it?
3: Yes, it's Wednesday and Thursday of next week. Yeah.
36: Very good. What stands out about this past school year?
3: Oh, I tell you what, we've really been focused on just a few key initiatives in our county and trying to eliminate everything else because we don't want the burden on our teachers to be excessive. And so I feel like we're making a lot of growth in those three areas, and we want to continue that. So that's really what stands out, and just channeling all of our expertise into those three areas, because in a small district, you only have a handful of people in your central office. And so each person has an area of expertise, and that's how we train our teachers and keep them trained.
35: Well, the four quarters are almost done. What have you learned about your efforts to combat truancy over this year?
3: Wow. We started off great. We have this accountability measure that is in place, and our attendance rates were very good, and then we hit the flu. And so our attendance rates crept back up, chronically absent attendance rates. And so we're still in a good place. Last year we were 25% chronically absent, and this year we're at 19%. So that's one of those, the lower the better. So we're doing better, but we were way down about 16-15, and then the flu hit. So, yeah.
35: Well, I wanted to also congratulate Morgan County Schools as a district, because you were among only a few in the state recognized as the entire school district as Purple Star districts. Can you talk about that and how important that is in the school system?
3: It really is. We do a lot for military families, including ceremonies, but this one is probably the most important because it matters to the families that constantly have to move. It's basically providing an awareness to our staff that we need to reach out and provide kind of an extra helping hand to families to make sure that, you know, we have clear, open communication from school to family, making the students feel comfortable in their new school, And each school has a staff liaison that reaches out to parents. So that we just want that transition to be easy and to have a person that is directly connected to the family that can answer questions for these folks who are constantly on the move. And we think that we're doing a good job with that. And we're already a small rural community that really stresses family. And I think it, that the military family support and appreciate our family atmosphere.
36: Very good. Morgan County Superintendent of Schools, David Banks, our guest this morning, sir. Anything else you want to get out there for the good of the order? Anything else you need to let the public know before we let you go?
3: No, I just want to thank our public for supporting our schools and our kids ultimately and their future.
36: Very good.
3: Appreciate being on here.
35: Hear these interviews in their entirety on our Panhandle News Network Spotify. 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We do this segment each year, and it's always so uplifting and fun. 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I'm Marcia Kovalik.
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12: 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In this segment, we get reaction from Berkeley County Superintendent of Schools, Dr. Ryan Sachs, about the results of this past week's primary election. We also sit down with some of the graduates from Berkeley County Schools, class of 2026. Let's listen back.
13: Marshall, we've got a packed studio, so we welcome in our next guests.
12: This is one of my favorite segments every year. Berkeley County Schools is kind enough to send over some of their graduates to be on the radio with us, and they always send great, interesting guests. So we're going to talk to some of these amazing graduates from each high school in the county. But first of all, let me introduce who we have in the studio this first segment. We have Dr. Ryan Sachs. He's the superintendent of Berkeley County Schools. We also have Syra George, who is a graduate from Martinsburg High School, and Caitlin Hall, who is a graduate, I should say upcoming graduate, from Hedgesville High School. So welcome into all of you.
14: Thank you. Hello.
15: Good to be here.
12: Thanks for being on with us. Well, we're going to get started. He's not a graduate, but something
13: at
12: kind
13: one
12: of,
13: point he was.
12: Something kind of impactful happened last night during the election. Of course, there was the school bond issue. I have never seen a ballot issue that took up that much space on the ballot. $15+ million it squeaked in. Talk about that.
15: Well, yeah, thank you. Yeah. Well, you know, the reason that it was so lengthy is we wanted to be able to be very clear as to what we were asking the voters to consider, and we want to be able to keep our commitment to exactly what the voters approve. We are tremendously blessed by the voters of Berkeley County, who have once again put their confidence and their support for public schools. And we know that strong schools make strong communities, and I think that the approval from the citizens of Berkeley County to approve the $115 million bond call is a testament to that. So we're very, very appreciative.
13: So remind listeners, if you don't mind, what that money is earmarked for. And then, as you had explained, it was a bond that had previously expired that this one's taking the place of. So no tax increase as a result of this.
15: Well, it's in close proximity to what people are.
13: Right, we tried to
15: hit it to where what the voters approved in 2022 for the bond. And so having two bonds running concurrently, we tried to keep the tax very similar. And so this will go to fund a new Hedgesville Middle School, additions to cafeterias at Tomahawk and Musselman High School.
12: And that continuing education center as well.
15: Yeah, right. So the Center for Advanced Learning and Careers, which is over at the Kmart. Mm-hmm. So we'll be moving to forward on that. But we have 87 portable classrooms in use, and the entire seventh grade wing at South Middle School will have a brand new wing for seventh grade students at South. So a lot of just really good things that are going to have a direct impact on students. And our staff.
12: Well, let's talk about some of the good things. Today we are talking about the graduates. We're going to start with Martinsburg High School. There are 376 graduates. I'm not pulling this information out of thin air. Mm-hmm. Carla Trotman sent that over. 376 graduates, seven of those going to the military, 123 pursuing post-secondary education, and at 39 different universities. One of those represented here is Syra George. Good morning.
14: Good morning.
12: Thanks for being here.
14: Thanks for having me.
12: So you're cutting out a math class today.
14: I am.
12: But as the superintendent mentioned, you guys don't have that much time left in class anyway. So how's it feel to be a senior?
14: It feels very surreal, very bittersweet. Winding down, I have 3 days of school left and definitely getting excited for my next chapter, but sad too, because I can't believe I've been at Martinsburg High School for 4 years, and now I'm going to be moving on soon to college.
13: And do you remember your time as a freshman thinking, man, it's going to take ages before I graduate?
14: I do. That is the exact thought I had the whole entire freshman year. Oh, my goodness, this is going to take so long. Longest high school year ever. And now being a senior, I wish it all would have went way slower, honestly.
12: So we should mention you're the reigning Queen Pomona. So that probably made for a very interesting school year.
14: Yes. So I am Queen Pomona the 46th. I've loved having that title. It has been so special to me. And I still reign until October, until our new Queen Pomona. And, balancing that with school and all of the other groups and clubs I'm in, it's definitely been hard at times, but having a calendar and being able to represent everything really just, it all works together when I just really do it all.
13: You mentioned other clubs. What else are you involved in? And why was it important for you to do some extracurricular things in your high school time?
14: So I am in my school's student council. I am in Fellowship of Christian Athletes, where I'm a huddle leader, so I get to teach lessons. I'm also in Interact, and I am in the National Honor Society. I'm my class president, so that's super exciting. I'll get to talk at graduation. I'm making my speech right now. I'm so excited for that.
12: we're like warming her up for this.
13: Yeah, absolutely.
12: That's awesome. have you nailed down your post-graduation plans, like where you might be doing anything after graduation?
14: Yes, ma'am. So I am going to Shepherd University, elementary education major.
15: Woo-woo! Yeah.
14: And I hope to one day be a first grade teacher back here in Berkeley County.
12: That's awesome. You have the application ready, Dr.
15: Absolutely. Now, listen, I think the job offer is
13: the contract's being finalized.
15: Yes, exactly, yeah. Well, and she told me, I asked her where she wants to actually be a teacher, and she said Rosemont, and so, I think it's awesome that we have a Berkeley County graduate that is ready to come back and work in our school district. So
14: yes,
15: very, very, very exciting.
12: Well, congratulations. Well, let's talk about Hedgesville High School. 319 graduates, six of those going into the military, 202 pursuing post-secondary education among 27 different institutions. Caitlin Halt joins us as an upcoming graduate. Good morning.
16: Good morning. I'm so excited to be here. Thanks for having me.
12: Thanks for being on. So have you been at Hedgesville High School your entire career?
16: I have, yeah. So I started in Hedgesville at Tomahawk Intermediate in fourth grade, and then I've been there ever since. Went to the middle school and then now to the high school.
13: So we were just talking about funding through this bond project for Tomahawk for Hedges. It sounds as though there's some desperate need for some facility upgrades out there.
16: Yeah, I mean, definitely the middle school it's pretty ancient. I love going there. I had a great time there. I don't want to hate on it, but it could definitely use some improvement. So I'm really excited that the bond was able to pass and that we're going to get some new facilities over there.
12: It's been a minute, but I used to teach at Hedgesville. One of the things I loved about that school in particular was the environment, that there were a lot. It felt like home, like, it could be a small school, even though there were a lot of students there. So what have you enjoyed about Hedgesville High School?
16: I mean, it's cliche to say, but all of it. I've had a really, really great high school experience. It's been really fun to grow up with the same people my entire life and then continue with them throughout high school. I feel like it's been fun to watch everyone truly grow up and like come into who we are as young adults and like as entering into the workforce and going into college next year. It's been really fun to watch everyone grow from fourth grade to now. I really loved how it's a very like familial atmosphere. I feel like the teachers definitely want to see you succeed and like your peers do as well. Everyone is there just pushing you to do your best and to accomplish everything that you've ever dreamed of. And so I really loved like experiencing that. I mean, it's home, it's family.
13: Absolutely. What were some of the extracurricular programs that you were involved in?
16: So it was really funny hearing Syrah talk because I'm involved in like identical ones. I'm also class president. I've been in Interact all 4 years. And then National Honor Society, Spanish National Honor Society. And then we have a fun club called the Youth Leadership Association, which I've been the president of for the past 2 years. And it's been really fun having a couple, like doing service projects and community engagement through that. We actually just did a fun fundraiser last week called SOCA Senior. Where we, it was really fun. We set up outside during all three lunches and we had students be able to pay money to dump water on seniors. So Ice Bucket was the most popular one. We raised over $350 and a lot of that was primarily from $5 ice buckets. I was one of the students getting soaked. And
13: how many times do you remember?
16: Oh,
13: too many?
16: Too many. We had one student who spent, I think it was about $50 just trying to ice bucket one person.
12: Wow.
16: So it got intense.
12: Sounds like something that should
13: weaponized
12: be
13: weaponized hypothermia is what it sounds like, yeah.
12: Weaponized charity.
13: Indeed.
12: So what are your plans after graduation?
16: I'm headed to Duke University in the fall to major in economics.
12: Oh, wow.
15: Great, yeah.
12: So
13: I immediately feel dumber. What are you going to try to do with that degree?
16: I think I want to go into consulting after. I'm not sure exactly where, like what specifically, what field I want to go into, potentially like into financial consulting or something in the healthcare field.
12: So obviously we're going to have a couple other graduates on, but you both were picked to be here as representatives of your graduating class for a reason. But I'm sure folks look at all these things that you mentioned that you're involved in. How do you fit it all? What's your motivation? To what do you attribute the fact that you've gotten this far and been this successful? Syrah, did you want to take that one first?
14: Yes, I definitely couldn't have done any of it without all of my teachers, faculty. My school staff is honestly amazing, and they make school an enjoyable place that I really look forward to going to every day. I know some people don't like going to school, and it might not be their favorite thing, but because of my teachers, I really do appreciate them so much, and I love going to school because of that.
13: Very good. Caitlin, you get the final word.
16: Yeah, I would definitely agree with that. It's hard to follow that one. I think that, like, Berkeley County Schools, Hedgesville, it's been a really great time, like, growing up there, and everyone is so willing to help you. I would definitely also attribute a lot of, like, my motivation, my passion, just towards God. I mean, I'm a pretty religious person, and I think that, you know, He helps us in everything that we do, and so I've been, you know, grateful to have Him in my life, and then my family, and the people around me who have really pushed me to thrive and succeed.
13: Very good. Well, Syrah and Caitlin, thank you very much for the time. We wish you the best of luck in your future endeavors.
16: Thank you so much.
13: Absolutely. And we'll continue our conversation with graduates for this interview as well. We continue our conversation with Berkeley County School graduates, Marcia.
12: So we enjoy having a representative of the different high schools there for in Berkeley County. I should say Spring Mills is graduating Thursday, May 21st. It is here.
13: It's oh, yeah.

0: It's yeah, just it's right on the sheet in front of my face.
1: 395 students graduating, 11 of those going into the military, 241 pursuing post-secondary education among 9 colleges and universities. And so good luck to all of those graduates. Absolutely. Joining us in studio from Musselman High School, go Appleman, is Owen Freeman. I should say they're going to have 422 graduates on Thursday, May 28th, 14 of those going into the military, 175 pursuing post-secondary education among 38 colleges and universities and other institutions. Owen Freeman joins us, upcoming graduate, Thursday, May 28th. Good morning.
2: Morning.
1: Thanks for being on with us.
2: Yeah, thank you for inviting me.
1: So what's Musselman been like? Have you been there the whole 4 years?
2: Yeah, so I've been at Musselman since I was a freshman. And I would say what makes Musselman special is just the culture surrounding it. Like I said, I've been there since I was a freshman, and there's parts that we've kept, but it's also just grown so much. And I think a lot of that is due to our administration, our teachers, and our leadership class, which my mom actually teaches. Her and Miss Bond both teach our leadership class.
1: Oh, how about that? And Alicia Riggleman, the principal there, just named principal of the year, right?
3: Principal of the year for Berkeley County Schools will represent us at the state.
1: And they named her an honorary Musselman alum because of all of her efforts. So it sounds as though you're in good hands.
2: Yeah, it's a really good environment over there.
0: Now, correct me if I'm wrong, Musselman's the second largest school in the state, just behind Morgantown. Does it feel like it's a little crowded down there in Inwood? I know you guys have a great time. Does it feel a little crowded?
1: This is your chance to really talk about that with the
0: president. Yeah, with the superintendent here.
2: It can definitely be crowded. You do have to kind of push through the hallway sometimes. Lunch is the worst. Getting through the line and everything.
3: We have a solution for that, by the way. So
1: okay.
0: Looking forward to it.
2: That's right. But it still has that small town vibe. Like, we still know most of our classmates and all that kind of stuff.
0: Very cool.
1: I'm sorry. Go ahead, Marcia. I covered the prayer vigil, of course, when Staff Sergeant Andy Wolf was injured, and the whole South Berkeley community seemed to come together. And I know a lot of the students at Musselman High School were really involved in that. Is that kind of part of that culture?
2: Yeah, I would say so. They actually, the Musselman Alumni Organization, they recently had like an event to give out scholarships, recognize people like Miss Riggleman, making her an honorary alumni. But part of that was actually talking to Andy and his family and recognizing that we all come together as a community to help them. I was actually there that night with NHS, and I helped hand out like goods and stuff to families.
0: That's very awesome. Good. Tell us a little bit about some of the extracurricular activities you've been involved with at Musselman.
2: Yeah, so I would say my main thing is the leadership class. I spend a lot of my time just making sure everything's running smoothly, putting posters up on the wall, stuff like that. I'm actually our diversity committee head. So part of what that is just recognizing all the different heritage months. So like Hispanic Heritage Month, like we did tables with Hispanic drinks and foods, and we do like a craft for each month that we put up on the wall. So just again, for example, Hispanic Heritage Month, we did like an eagle, and then its feathers was made up of the flags of different Hispanic countries.
0: Wow, very cool.
1: So, you know, I'm seeing this common thread that all of you superlative graduates are super involved. I know there are some students who will put their heads down and just get through high school, and that's enough, you know, for them. That, you know, that's as good as they can and it can do it. What motivates you to be involved outside of just learning in the classroom?
2: I would say over the summer, some students from our leadership class, we go to this conference called JRGC, and they actually have a word for what you just talked about. They call them ghosts in our building. They're just the people that they don't really talk to that many people. They're just trying to get through their day, you know, get the grades they need to pass and get out of here. And while I would never call myself a ghost, especially my freshman year, I was not as involved with my school. I was very shy. I was very like, you know, all that stuff. But going to that conference and seeing my peers and my mom just step up and make a difference in our school, that made me feel like, you know, I want to be a part of that. So because of that, I started to join more extracurriculars and started to dedicate myself to more outside of just my academics.
0: What are your plans post high school graduation?
2: So I'm going to

0: these graduates who are, you know, another word, high flyers. You know, they're folks who are very involved and doing really well with their academic careers. That's got to be kind of cool for you to sit and see these products of Berkeley County Schools really doing so well.
1: Well, I think that, you know, our culminating, you know, goal for as a public school system is to prepare students to walk across the graduation stage and to be prepared for life. And this is my favorite time of year when we're able to recognize the journey that each of our students that walk across the graduation stage have taken, and to see the many successes. You know, you have been able to list the institutions of higher education that our students are going to matriculate to job placements, to military enlistment, to the number of scholarships that we have, millions upon millions of dollars in scholarships that our students have earned. It's just it's a tremendously exciting time, and to be able to take that in at the end of the year and just to show our appreciation, not just for the work that our students have done, but the work that our educators have done to prepare our students, and the collaboration with our families to make this happen for our students.
0: One component of that, and one of the things we celebrate when we talk about the scholarships at the Eastern West Virginia Community Foundation, is that sometimes there are scholarships that point out the achievements of students who maybe started a little rough or had a little challenge coming up, and their goal is getting across that graduation stage. And, you know, there's a lot of work that goes into supporting some of those students, even when they're struggling.
1: That's exactly right. And, you know, just as, you know, he was talking about that, you know, when he was a freshman, he was maybe a little bit more ghost-like, I guess is what
0: you wouldn't know it now.
1: You know, wouldn't know that now. But it's those opportunities that are provided to him, whether it be through the leadership program or athletics or extracurriculars that our school system offers, that find that hook for students so they can find their voice and they can become the best versions of themselves through this, you know, secondary education.
2: Very good. Owen Freeman, soon to be Musselman High School graduate. Thank you for giving us the time.
3: Yeah, thank you. Awesome.
2: And Dr. Sachs, always a pleasure.
1: Thank you so much.
2: Appreciate Absolutely.
0: It. And to end our segment this week, here's an excerpt from our conversation with the CEO of Mountaineer Food Bank. Joining us in studio, happy to have him with us, the CEO of Mountaineer Food Bank out of Gassaway, West Virginia, Tad Morrison. Good morning.
4: Good morning. Thank you so much for having me.
0: Thanks
4: today.
0: For being on with us. Talk a little bit about what Mountaineer Food Bank does.
4: We're one of two Feeding America food banks in the state of West Virginia, and our footprint covers 48 of the 55 counties. Especially including the Eastern Panhandle, Morgan, Berkeley, and Jefferson County. That's part of our footprint. So we provide food to other community organizations, food pantries, hot meal programs, backpack programs, all those feeding programs in your backyard that you're familiar with. We work with hundreds of those across the state of West Virginia.
2: How long have you been associated with Mountaineer Food Bank, and is it fair to say that these last 12 to 18 months of been a significant strain with the government shutdown, with everything else, with you know, it's been a bigger need than usual?
4: Yeah, so I've been a food banker for 17 years, so I've been in this work for a bit. I would say in those 17 years, the last year has been probably one of the most turbulent, even far and above the pandemic. The last year has just been probably one of the most hemorrhaging on resources that I know in the nonprofit sector, and certainly for food banks across the country. We've just lost a lot of resources and have had to, you know, kind of make do, you know, with what we have available.
0: You know, the literature you brought says more than 250,000 West Virginians don't have regular access to healthy food. Talk about that. You know, what's the difference? Obviously, you know, you could throw a lot of snack food at people, but it's not really healthy food.
4: Yeah. So 1 in 6, you really think about it, in the entire state of West Virginia, our footprint, about 250,000, whole state of West Virginia, about 280,000. People don't know where their next meal is going to come from, and they certainly don't know if it's going to be a healthy meal. And I think that's, in a state which has all the indicators in the wrong direction when you talk about health, from obesity to chronic disease to, you know, just access, healthy food's a really important part of what we try to do. And, you know, these families out there, they may not, you know, be missing meals every day, but they don't have consistency, and they certainly don't have access to the foods they need to live a healthy lifestyle.
2: Well, how do you guys?

0: guys get access to this healthy food? Do you accept donations? Do you partner with local farmers? How does that work?
1: Yeah, all the above. You know, probably what's food banks are most known for is donated foods. I mean, we have other avenues, but donated foods is probably the largest. And we work with retailers. We work with local farms, orchards. You know, a fun fact is the orchards up in here in Berkeley County have been one of our largest donors historically. So that's something to be proud of for your orchards here in Berkeley County. They have been top supporters for decades. But we work with anybody and everybody. You know, from folks in a small company that want to do a food drive to large manufacturers that can donate truckloads of food to anybody that wants to get involved.
2: Don't forget, you can hear these interviews in their entirety on our Panhandle News Network Spotify. Thanks for joining us. I'm Marcia Kovalik.
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11: DeLuca, good Sunday morning. Game 7 in the NBA tonight. Spot in the Eastern Conference Final on the line in Detroit. Pistons controlling the Cavs in Game 6 to even the series once again. ESPN Radio's Emmett Golden thinks the Cavs could make big changes in the offseason if they can't win tonight.
12: I think there'll be some big changes. I think Giannis is out there, right?
13: He's out there, but man, you better have someone look at those knees, and you better make sure he shows up on time for film sessions, because those are both
12: You know what? He's going to show up during the playoffs, right? Like, if he's healthy, do you think he's going to get outplayed, you know, by Paul Reed?
11: Golden on Hammer and Emmett. Game 7 tonight. Tip just after 8 Eastern. The Knicks await the winner in the Eastern Conference Final. In the NFL, Aaron Rodgers will return in 2026. Four-time MVP signing a one-year deal to go back to the Steelers worth up to $25 million. Expected to include a base salary between $22 and $23 million with additional incentives available. Rodgers will report to Monday's OTAs, finished the season completing just under 66% of his throws, his best mark since 2021, throwing for just over 3,300 yards with 24 touchdowns and 7 interceptions, reuniting with former head coach Mike McCarthy. In baseball, Mets double up the Yankees 6-3. Mark Vientos driving in 3 for the win.
14: Hey, it's Evan Cohen. Coming up Monday, the Knicks and Thunder have been waiting for their next opponents. I'll tell you just how concerned they should be about rust. It's Unsportsmanlike, 6 a.m. Eastern, right here on ESPN Radio, ESPN2, and ESPNU.

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0: captured Iwo Jima. A promise was made, a solemn oath that liberated Seoul, a sacred trust that defended Kaesong, a pact that dug in Da Nang, a contract that weathered Tet. 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
3: I'm Nick DeLuca. Good Sunday morning. Another MVP for SGA. Thunder star Shai Gilgeous-Alexander taking home his second straight MVP award, becoming the first player to win consecutive MVPs since Nikola Jokic in 2020-21 and 21-22. And the first guard to average 30 points and 55% shooting in a season in NBA history. Did not score below 20 points at all this year. Third player to score 20-plus in every game in a season, joining Wilt Chamberlain and Elgin Baylor. He was plus 788 on the year, more than 100 points better than the next closest player in Victor Wembanyama. Thunder in the Western Conference final set to take on the Spurs. In the Eastern Conference, the Knicks waiting on their opponent. It'll be the winner of Game 7 tonight in Detroit, the Pistons and the Cavs. Pistons 6-5 in Game 7s in franchise history, 5-0 at home, including their win over the Magic in the first round. They're tied with the Cavs for the most wins without a loss of any team. Detroit has never won multiple winner-take-all games in a single postseason in franchise history. A chance to change that with a victory tonight, tip just after 8 Eastern in that one. In the NFL, Aaron Rodgers back to Pittsburgh, four-time MVP, expected to sign a one-year deal with the Steelers worth up to $25 million. Rodgers expected to report to OTAs beginning tomorrow.
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0: you think it was going to be? Did you really think that this was going to be an actual event? I feel the same way about this. I mean, she won in 17 seconds. I actually, that would argue to me that it was real, because if you were doing it fake, you would have had it go longer than 17 seconds. So why was anyone surprised?
1: I don't know if it was surprise as much as it was disappointment. I mean,
0: why
1: the build
0: are you
1: up,
0: disappointed? You had to know what you were going.
1: Not in 17 seconds.
0: But that means it would. But to me, that means fight, it was real. To me, that means it was real.
1: But this fight didn't start to like midnight. I mean, the one thing about the Netflix live stuff, nonstop ads. I mean, I believe there were like 9 consecutive ads before you actually got to the fight. So people just, when you anticipate that, if you're out with friends, if you're at a party, if you're at a bar, you don't want it to just come and go like that.
0: If you're going out to a bar to watch two women who haven't fought,
1: people have come to your bar to watch fights like this.
0: I understand, but like they got to know what they're coming for.
1: Not for 17 seconds. I think you expect. I think people felt like you didn't even get a chance to see an actual fight.
0: But isn't that because it was a real thing, and that's what happens sometimes? Someone gets blown out.
1: Yeah, but that just.
0: So did you
1: the lack of competitiveness?
0: But did you want it to be fake?
1: I wanted it to be competitive, and it wasn't.
0: But it wasn't competitive because she's a lot better than the other person.
1: Yeah, but I can still be disappointed as a fan and wish that it went another way.
0: I don't know. When you watch some, like when I watch a circus, I can't be mad that the animals don't read Shakespeare, right? Like you have to know what it is you're going to.
1: Yeah.
0: You didn't like that analogy, did you?
1: No. Just
0: Matt Myers, next.
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1: Are you singing the J&J Jingle, Dale?
0: Well, I was really thinking about having a contest.
1: What kind of contest are you talking about?
0: Well, a singing contest, of course.
1: I hope you're not going to be in it.
0: 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I'm thinking about a kids contest.
1: Let me put this together. Kids, J&J Jingle, singing. I think I have an idea.
0: What is it?
1: That's all I'm going to say for now, but stay tuned and you'll find out.
2: Johnson.
1: Hold up. Not yet. 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
2: This rivalry weekend series in D.C. between the O's and Nats has been one-sided. In fact, D.C. has won five straight over the Orioles. But today, well, it's a new day and an opportunity. The Orioles desperate for a win, and they will look to salvage the finale against the Nationals here on this Sunday afternoon. Hello again, everyone, and welcome to it. Brett Hollander alongside Ben Wagner. Thank you so much for joining us on this Sunday. Brandon Young is on the mound for the Orioles, and the Nationals will go with an opener in Southpaw Richard Lovelady. Coming up on the pregame show, we will hear from Orioles President of Baseball Operations, Mike Elias. But coming up next, some straight talk from Orioles right-hander Chris Bassitt. That's next on the Orioles Radio Network.
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0: Settle again, getting ready for Orioles baseball on getaway day for the Birds, wrapping up their three-game series against the Washington Nationals. Pleasure to bring you back to the ballpark. I'm Ben Wagner. More with Brett Hollander coming up in a moment as the Orioles try to pick up their first win of this series. Yesterday, it got lopsided in a hurry. The Oriole bats, again, silenced through the majority of the ball game, and then the bullpen imploded. Nine runs in the last three innings, and it completely squandered the five-inning effort from Chris Bassitt, who had some very pointed words after the ball game with his rapid reaction following the lopsided setback.
7: Other than, you know, the cutter to Ruiz, obviously, how'd you feel overall about the stuff and the way you competed?
8: Fine. I mean, obviously, 300 homer was the big one, yeah, but overall fine. Did you feel like it was kind of just one bad pitch, or were you fighting yourself a little bit out there?
9: No, I mean, I would say the only real thing that I would have was the three-run homer. One of them was a walk. that one obviously would be the bad one just because you want walk, home run. So, yeah, it's just I would say those two right there.
8: With where you're at this far into the season, to have kind of the ups and downs that you've had, do you feel like this is the toughest start to a season that you've had in your career?
9: Yeah, obviously.
8: What are the positives that you can take away from the outing?
9: Nothing. I'm too old to deal with the positives. It was a bad game, bad loss.
8: Where do you go from here?
9: Just work tomorrow and go tomorrow. That's it.
10: Well, he and the Orioles are back to work following a 13-3 setback that got the Nationals to the 500 mark for the first time this season, and the Orioles dipped to 20-26. Coming up on the pregame show, we go down to the clubhouse, visit with one of the Orioles coaches, and still to come, the starting lineups and your first pitch of Orioles baseball here in D.C. and along the Orioles Radio Network.
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2: Orioles and Nationals getting ready to conclude a three-game weekend series here in Washington, D.C. Orioles have had great production so far this year from Adley Rutschman. Truly a bounce-back season. An injury-plagued 25. We know it was a rough second half. In 2024, he has been outstanding. He's not in the starting lineup today, day game after really a night game, and he hasn't had a day off in some time. So Samuel Basayo will get the start behind the plate. But Mike Elias, the Orioles president of baseball operations, was asked about the bounce-back season for Adley Rutschman and why he's delivered so well this year.
3: I don't know, you know, specifically if there's anything mechanical or approach-wise. You know, I think you'd have to ask him or our coaches. I'm just not surprised that between some of the nagging injuries he had last year and the way a lot of the underlying skills that we look at kind of held up, and then also knowing what we know about his makeup and work ethic, that he's having the bounce-back season that we were kind of hoping to see last year. So, you know, he's been a real bright spot. I really credit the new coaching staff, Albie and Joe Singley, with a lot of the good numbers we're seeing from him on the catching side of the ball, both receiving and throwing. And he's having an all-star season.
4: You mentioned some of the health concerns you guys have dealt with this year. As an organization, do you all take time to look at, like, other things you all can do differently to ensure those don't happen? Or is that just kind of like the nature of baseball? That's what you chalk it up to? I guess how do you guys kind of balance that as an organization?
3: Yeah, we do, and we have to do that. And, you know, obviously it's been an increasing, intensifying topic as these continue to happen. And this is what, like, the third year of it. I think as we're looking at this and trying to be careful about it, we have to separate, you know, a guy breaking his foot running around the bases or running into a wall versus any persistent soft tissue themes we're getting across the majors and minors. And so we are doing that work behind the scenes, and it's a big separator in baseball team success these days. And all I can say is that, you know, we are looking at it with as much intensity as we can right now while we undergo this.
4: Do you attribute that to randomness, or do you think there is something that can be done to it?
3: You know, I don't want to announce a verdict on all that. I look, there's always ways to get better in every aspect of running a baseball organization, so I'm sure there's stuff that we can be doing to improve right now and in the near future. But so much of our stuff, I mean, we've had a guy get a foot infection and people on the IL with the flu, and, you know, just so much of it is stuff just way beyond anyone's control that, you know, we've got to be careful about separating that out. But can we get better in this area, in every area? Absolutely, and we're working to do that.
8: On the flip side of Adley's resurgence, Gunnar has kind of started out having some rough times at the plate. Obviously, he's been an MVP-level player before. Is there anything underlying that you see that, you know, perhaps a quick turnaround to that kind of player can be made for Gunnar?
3: Yeah, I think, when it comes to a guy with his track record that he's had, first of all, I think he deserves, a little bit of time and benefit of the doubt with a slow start, just given the length of his track record. And also with a guy like that, I think these are questions better directed at him or the coaches. But from what I'm seeing, it's swing decision stuff, it's approach stuff, it's, you know, trying to do too much, maybe getting out of his best approach. And it's the push and pull of being in the big leagues and people adjusting to you and trying new things and you trying backs. But, I think he will get going. And like I just said, I mean, his track record suggests that something like this is something that we should expect for him to work his way out of. But it's not just a matter of time with all these guys. It's a matter of work. And he's definitely putting in that work. So I'd expect to turn around pretty quick.
4: Mike, what is the work with Gunnar? Is it mechanical? Have you identified the way that he's being attacked from one season to the next? Is it that he's just labeled as a slow starter?
3: Yeah, I'd probably prefer the coaches speak about what they're working on with him mechanically. I think there's little stuff, it's tweaks. It's obviously you're not going to overhaul a Gunnar Henderson. There's nothing like that. I just think he's out of his optimum approach right now, chasing at pitches that he shouldn't. Offering a little earlier at balls than he shouldn't, but there's nothing dooming going on. And, in terms of stuff that we want to see improve over the course of the season, that's something that I'm really comfortable betting on, is Gunnar Henderson's numbers looking really good by the end of the year. So he's going to get going here.
2: Orioles President of Baseball Operations, Mike Elias. When we come back, Ryan Klimek spoke today. He's the head of pitching strategy for the Baltimore Orioles. That's next as we get closer to first pitch on the Orioles Radio Network.
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10: Well, as with always happens on a Sunday afternoon, Craig Albernaz, given a day off, and we have an opportunity to visit with one of his coaches. A member of the staff pops out, takes some questions from the media on Sunday afternoon, and today, a very important visit with Ryan Klimek, the head of pitching strategy, because one of the big projects this offseason into this season, the continued development of today's starter in Brandon Young. That's just one of the subjects that we talked about with the Orioles pitching strategy coach Ryan Klimek earlier this morning.
25: Ryan, just how are you guys kind of mitigating that it seems like some of these guys will take a step forward and then you have those little stumbles, especially with some that have had significant service time?
26: We just really trust our process, and you know, some of these guys that are new, we're just, you know, trying to find ways to, you know, get them in the zone more, stick to what they do well, just keep building on that success.
27: Chris Bass is clearly frustrated right now. He's not performing the way he expected. What do you see with him right now?
26: I think, like, you know, one thing I've always respected about Chris is the way that he's able to change speeds and change lanes. So, you know, I think just continuing to get his command refined, trusting his stuff in the zone, you know, those are the things that are going to help him change speeds, keep hitters off balance.
28: Trevor Rogers has had rough times lately after a nice start and great times last year. What's the difference between Rogers now and Rogers when he was at his best?
26: You know, from a stuff perspective, it's really similar. I think that we need to kind of open up the location differences a little bit more. Just kind of getting back to maybe not being so predictable with where we're operating.
29: Kyle Bryant, where's working well for him in his last couple of outings compared to earlier in the season, and what changes do you think he's made to have more success?
26: Curveball. Curveball's been huge. You know, keep attacking hitters, put the pressure on them. His stuff's really hard to lay off. Attacking the zone with the fastball. Love where that's at. Keep the split cooking a little bit. But he's in a really good spot. I think just confidence.
29: Is
28: Do you work more with the starters in your job, with the starters or the bullpen guys?
26: Probably a little bit more with the starters, but the catchers definitely as well.
10: That's Ryan Klimek, the head of pitching strategy with the Baltimore Orioles, and one of the last topics about today's starter, Brandon Young, a 3-1 record and a 4.15 earned run average. He's got the ball against the opener today in Richard Lovelady. Miles Michaelis expected to serve as somebody in a bulk role for the Washington Nationals. Looks like another big crowd here in D.C. for Orioles and Nationals baseball to close out this rivalry weekend. We've got it for you on the Orioles Radio Network.
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10: Hey, look, we're doing double duty. You can see Brett Hollander and Ben Wagner on television right now if you're tuning in for the keys to the game. We had to shake things up on the pregame show, help out those TV guys today. So glad you're joining us, though, in your earbuds, in the car. Maybe you're floating on the dock again. Love to hear from you on this beautiful Sunday afternoon as we get ready for Orioles baseball, closing out a three-game series against the Washington Nationals. 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Right now there are 13 Orioles on the injured list. Seven of them currently on the 60-day injured list. Now that's a significant milestone if you're placed on the injured list at the start of a season, because we are now within the final week of players being eligible for 60-day IL stints to be activated, including Felix Bautista, Heston Kerstad, Colin Selby, and Jordan Westberg. Also available 1 week from today, Grant Wolfram could come off the injured list. Not, of course, on the 60-day IL, but on the 15-day IL. He's the most recent Oriole to land on the injured list due to a low back strain. But the rest of those players, all six, seven of the guys that are on the 60, varying degrees of the recovery process, like Felix Bautista coming back from a right shoulder surgery, Yermil Alvarado, right shoulder inflammation, Ryan Mountcastle still weeks away with his left foot fracture, Colin Selby, who's just disappeared, saw him in spring training. He was throwing, but not available for the Orioles right now, but shipped into the 60-day injured list with right shoulder inflammation, and Jordan Westberg. Of course, we know Jordan Westberg had his season come to a close with this week's announcement that he had Tommy John surgery. So that's your injury report, and a significant week in tracking the IL stints of a number of Baltimore Orioles. As we continue on the pregame show, we'll get to the starting lineups, plus the pitching matchup, and then the first pitch as we count down to Orioles baseball here on the Orioles Radio Network.
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2: It is a hot and muggy day here in our nation's capital, and we've seen some bipartisan crowds at Nats Park. Would you believe it? A bipartisan crowd here in Washington, D.C. It has been an incredible atmosphere here for 2 days. But unfortunately for the Orioles fans here, they have left the ballpark unhappy. The Orioles trying to salvage the finale today against the Washington Nationals before they head to St. Petersburg, Florida after the game to face the red-hot best team in the American League, the Tampa Bay Rays. We mentioned it's hot and muggy. The sun is coming out. It's been a cloudy morning here in Washington, and today's field conditions are brought to you by our friends at ProLawn Plus, delivering home run lawns all season long. The Orioles have the young right-hander Brandon Young on the mound. Brandon Young, his last start against the Yankees, he was pretty gritty. 5 1/3, 3 hits, 2 earned runs. He did not hang around long enough to get the win himself, but he kept the Orioles in the game. Eventually, the Orioles came back and won that game in dramatic fashion, a 3-2 win over New York. He's had only one bad start so far this season, but the Orioles really need a big start today from Brandon Young. A surprise move made this morning by the Nationals. They will go with an opener in the veteran left-hander Richard Lovelady. We don't know how long he will go in this game, but the Nats elect to match up against the Orioles early in the ball game, and then likely the bulk reliever will be the 37-year-old right-hander Miles Michaelis, who's having a rough season. He enters today with an ERA at about 7 runs per game. Well, Ben Wagner, over the course of the long baseball season, if a team contends or not, or has a great year or not, or a bad year or not, depending on how you want to look at it, you get a feeling going to games that there are games that are just a little more important than the others. And I think it's pretty easy to say this walking into Nationals Park today. For at least the Orioles, this is a big game.
10: It really is. It feels like the hangover has lasted now back-to-back days for the Orioles when there were so many good vibes. You take 2 out of 3 against the New York Yankees. You've got the much-needed off day where the Orioles wrapped up a pocket, 15 games in 14 days. They had been clamoring, looking for some consistency, some sort of trajectory upward, and then all of a sudden it falls flat on Friday here in the District of Columbia. And I don't know about you, but I did not see the bullpen imploding like it did yesterday to the tune of 9 runs, and that is why it became a lopsided score. So much-needed victory today. It's the only way that can make a happy flight going to St. Petersburg, where the next 3 days, it's not going to be a picnic either against the best team in the American League, the Tampa Bay Rays. That's why I think today, more than any other game to this point in the season, the Orioles offense has to come out of the gates and score early for Brandon Young.
2: It might only be May 17, but the stakes on this Sunday afternoon for the Orioles are extremely high. When we come back, we have lineups and first pitch next on the Orioles Radio Network.
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10: Orioles and Nationals just about ready to take the field coming up in a moment. The win last night for the Washington Nationals put their record even at 23-23. The Orioles slide 6 games under .500 at 20-26. Nationals have taken the field behind their opener in Richard Lovelady. The lefty will start his warm-up tosses before facing this starting lineup inked in by manager Craig Albernez. The DH is Taylor Ward. At shortstop, batting second, Gunnar Henderson. First baseman and batting third, Pete Alonso. The cleanup batter today in his second home run of the season, that's Tyler O'Neill. He's batting fourth and playing in right field. The catcher is Samuel Bisayo. He was the first of the 2 home runs that the Orioles struck back-to-back in yesterday's setback. Leody Taveras, the center fielder, will swing sixth. Kobe Mayo is on the hot corner at third base, batting seventh. Hitting eighth in left field, Colton Cowser. Jeremiah Jackson, the second baseman, will bat ninth and round out the order. Taylor Ward, Gunnar Henderson, Pete Alonso, 1-2-3. 4, 5, and 6 for the Birds. Tyler O'Neill, Samuel Bisayo, Leody Taveras, and Kobe Mayo, Colton Cowser, Jeremiah Jackson in the bottom third of the card. Now for Blake Butera, James Wood, their outstanding right fielder, leads it off. Luis Garcia Jr., the first baseman, bats second. Brady House at third base, batting third. C.J. Abrams, the shortstop, cleans it up. Dalen Lyle, the left fielder, bats fifth. Jacob Young in center field, hitting sixth. Jose Tena will do the DHing today and bat seventh. Hitting eighth, the catcher, Caber Ruiz. And Nassim Nunez will play at second base and bat ninth. One more time for the homestanding Nats. James Wood, Luis Garcia, Brady House, 4, 5, and 6. C.J. Abrams, Dalen Lyle, and Jacob Young. And the bottom three, Jose Tena, Caber Ruiz, and Nassim Nunez. Cleaning home plate today is Brennan Miller. The umpire plate clean is presented by the Maryland Center of Excellence on Problem Gambling. If you or a loved one have a gambling problem, call 1-800-GAMBLER. The sun is out. It's a beautiful day, and another big crowd continues to file in here at Nats Park as we play game three of this three-game series. And for the play-by-play story, Brett Hollander.
2: Ben Wagner, great to see you, and I'm not just saying that. First pitch of the game, it's a strike one to Taylor Ward, and it's 0-1. And that strike coming from the 30-year-old left-hander Richard Lovelady, who is the opener for the Washington Nationals on this day, as Ward shoots one into right field, shallow, long run for Wood, the right fielder, and it fades foul out of play down the line, 0-2. It was supposed to be the listed starter, Miles Michaelis. We expect to see him at some point. He has really struggled this year. Lovelady making his second start of the season as the opener, and it's the second start of his career. The 0-2, a line drive into center field. Young coming on, and he makes a sliding grab. He does it all out there. What a ball player. Jacob Young, he has taken hits away from the Orioles all weekend long, and he just did it again. That was smoked off the bat of Ward, and there's one out. He can do it all. Here's Henderson, who takes a ball outside, 1-0. That guy also hit a three-run homer yesterday to put the game away. Now, he's not known to be a great offensive player. Young and getting better. Young, indeed. The 1-0, Gunner takes a strike, 1-1. Lovelady was a waiver claim by Washington on April 16, and he's pitched really well for Washington. Not so well for the Mets, where he started his season. The 1-1. Gunner hits it high and deep into right field. Down the line it goes, and that baby is gone. A homer for Gunner. And the Orioles get a lead in the first. 1-0 Baltimore on number 10 from Gunnar Henderson. His first home run of the month, and he does it left on left against Lovelady.
10: That was a thing of beauty. Teeing off early in the ballgame for Gunnar Henderson and relieving a lot of frustration.
2: Gunnar trying to set the tone on this Sunday afternoon. That one, I think, made it into the upper deck down the line, and a strike one to Pete Alonso, 0-1.
10: It went to the upper tank. It was soaring down the right field line, much like Kobe Mayo's yesterday. That had the blinker on. This one stayed true enough.
2: Pete Alonso takes a strike, 0-2, and it really destroys the very concept of the opener, who's pitching today to essentially deal with Henderson early in the ballgame. And he takes him deep left on left. Gunner got a base hit off Lovelady in the ninth inning on Friday. Alonso looks at one down, and it's 1-2. Lovelady, that was just the second run he's allowed with Washington. He's now allowed two earned runs in 11 and a third. 136 games now for Lovelady, his second start in the major leagues. Foul back behind home plate. It remains 1-2. The Orioles, you know, Taylor Ward, he hit one very sharply on a line to center field. And then that one was tagged out of here to right. So the Orioles coming out swinging today, and they need to. You said it, Wags. Orioles fall behind too much, too quiet early in games. They've made noise late in games each of the first two games of this series, but you can't count on that. high for a ball to Alonzo, 2-2. You can't expect to come back every night. And every once in a while, you need to establish that this is your game. And you got to play from ahead. Plus, you give your starter a little cushion. The 2-2, Alonzo pops this up, shallow center. Young, the center fielder, is racing in. It's the second baseman, Nunez, out there. And now Young calls him off and makes the catch for out number two.
10: Orioles have not had a lot of opportunity to score early in the ball games in D.C. All five runs have been in the seventh or the ninth combined from Friday and Saturday, and that's why looking at today's matchup specifically, gaudy numbers with Lovelady this season. Miles Michaelis, a 7.00 earned run average. I thought this was for the taking.
2: O'Neill is swinging a miss, 0-1. Tyler homered yesterday, his first home run since March 29. He now has a couple of base hits in recent games after not producing anything hard for about a month. The 0-1, swinging a miss again, and quickly, Tyler O'Neill down nothing in two. 1-0 Orioles, top of the first. 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The pitch by Richard Lovelady. Outside for a ball, 1-2.

0: Now, we expect to see the 37-year-old Michaelis. That's a ball to O'Neill. He's back in the count 2-2. The question is when. This Nationals team, they now lead baseball in runs scored. They have the best offense in baseball after their 13-run outburst yesterday. But the rotation is still a major question mark. We saw Littell, who had terrible numbers coming into his start on Friday. He went 5 scoreless and earned a win. Michaelis kind of in the same boat. O'Neill fouls this right under us and remains 2-2. It's a very warm and muggy day. It's really an early summer day in the mid-Atlantic. And, of course, when these days come, the ball might start flying. Two and two to Tyler O'Neill. Outside, it just missed. Missed with a sweeper. Good take by O'Neill. And from 0-2 to 3-2 with Basayo on deck. No action right now in the Nats' pen. You figure they want Lovelady to get through Basayo. This is lined down the right field line, and it's foul. It fades deep into the seats, and it remains 3-2. Finale here in Washington, not the crowd we saw on Friday and Saturday. They told us those were their biggest non-opening day crowds, best atmosphere they've had in years. This is lined down the left field line, but foul off the netting. And Wags, I hopped around this area after the game last night. It was impressive. Bars and restaurants overflowing with people. Tons of Orioles fans, tons of Nationals fans. Just a great energy. Swing and a miss. O'Neill down on strikes. And the Orioles retired in the top of the first, but they do strike first. A solo homer by Gunnar Henderson makes it 1-0 Baltimore as we go to the home half of the first on the Orioles Radio Network.
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0: The Orioles with that Henderson homer, they now have 47 home runs this year. And the home run count is brought to you by Ground Loop Geothermal. This season, not all the magic is on the field, but under. Let the ground you walk on heat and cool your home. 1-0 O's on that Henderson home run. And now James Wood, the powerful right fielder of Washington, will lead off in this bottom of the first. First pitch swinging for the third consecutive game, and he rolls it foul. All right, Brandon Young, you have a lead. 27-year-old right-hander has pitched with a lot of guts so far this season. 5 starts, a 3-1 record. The 0-1 inside for a ball, 1-1. 4.15 ERA. Remember, he made 3 minor league starts and was outstanding in those. He's had 1 clunker. Most of the earned runs he's given up came in that one bad outing on April 30, game 2 of a doubleheader against a good Astros offense. A strike there, and it's 1-2 to James Wood. Now, Young has struggled early in ballgames. He's given up 8 runs in first innings so far this season as an Oriole, and the Nationals lead baseball in runs, and they lead baseball in first inning runs. Swing and a miss. He strikes out. James Wood with a slider. And there's one out. K number one for Brandon Young. He's off to a great start. The bottom fell out of that slider. That was a sharp pitch, bending down and in. Garcia will bat. 1-0 Baltimore. Bottom of the first. Yeah, the Nationals have scored 39 first-inning runs. A ball low, and it's 1-0 to Luis Garcia Jr. This Nationals offense is dynamic. They can take you deep, and they can run. They are athletic, and they are young. The 1-0 outside for a ball, 2-0 to Luis Garcia Jr. with Brady House on deck. Nationals now a .500 team. They have been rebuilding for some time. In fact, the talk this offseason was, do they trade C.J. Abrams and blow it up again and start over from square one again? This is driven deep to right field, hooking down the line in the corner, and that's a foul ball. Not by much. First base umpire Ben May says foul ball, and I was looking next to him at Pete Alonso standing basically right on the line saying that was foul.
7: Yeah, first base umpire Pete Alonso.
0: Yeah.
7: He stuck his right arm straight out.
0: Just hooked by Luis Garcia Jr., and the count is 2-1. We've seen some close calls in this series, both in deep fly balls in fair territory that just missed going out. Several of those, including one that Wood hit yesterday that somehow stayed in play. The 2-1. This is a rocket into right field for a base hit. And Garcia, he's a one-out base runner, first base runner for Washington, and Brady House will bat. And then we've seen some close calls on fair and foul down the line. None closer than the Kobe Mayo one yesterday. And I've looked at that replay several times. I still think that was probably, by the letter of the law, a fair ball. If you extended the yellow foul pole up forever, I think that ball would have touched it.
7: Kobe and I had a moment in the clubhouse earlier together about it, too.
0: Brady House, the batter. He swings at the first pitch and fouls it back 0-1.
7: It was a tape measure shot, and it looked, from our vantage point, we're up here. We're actually higher than the foul pole. It looked like a fair ball off the bat. Everybody on the field, especially in that Orioles dugout on the third base side, also thought it was going to be a fair ball.
0: 0-1 to Brady House, the young third baseman. Young from the stretch. Toss over to first, and back is Garcia.
7: So many times the players tell you what's actually unfolding, their reaction, and Kobe's reaction on impact, first couple of steps out of the batter's box, the bat flip, everything told you that the players thought that it was fair.
0: The pitch, cut and a miss. Good slider again, and quickly Brandon Young ahead, nothing in two.
7: And in that moment, you look back, could things have happened differently? Mayo at the plate, Leody Taveras threw his hands in the air when it was called foul. That could have been a game-tying home run.
0: The pitch in the dirt, and it gets away from Basayo, and Garcia will advance to second base on a wild pitch. In the dirt, Basayo couldn't keep it directly in front of him, and Garcia, with a great read, advances 90 feet.
7: You got to watch this Nationals ball club. They're aggressive on the bases. They like to utilize their speed. You don't want to give them a free 90 feet.
0: Basayo kept it in the general area, but it skipped too far away from him. And now Garcia's in scoring position. It's 1-2 to Brady House, one out, bottom of the first. And the Orioles have a 1-0 lead on a Gunnar Henderson solo homer. Brandon Young comes home. And this is a pop-up right side. Alonso over in a foul ground, hoping for room. And it will be a few rows back and out of play. The sun now coming out. You could see Alonso there struggling to find it for a moment. It was a very overcast morning. This is the warmest day in the mid-Atlantic, I would think, this spring. And it's supposed to get very hot in the days ahead. Of course, we're going to Florida, where it's always hot. Swing and a miss. He struck him out. Put him away with that slider. That pitch is nasty right now. A couple of Ks in the first for Brandon Young, and they're two away. But not out of the woods. Tell you what, C.J. Abrams, not only is he hitting .355 in his last 16 games, he is a young, dynamic player who's seemingly putting it all together right now. High expectations for the the former 6th overall pick. It's taken some time, and it can be that way for a lot of prospects. Caught in a miss at a fastball at 94, 0-1. He was the big part of that Juan Soto trade when Washington sent Soto to San Diego at the deadline in 22. He was a top 100 prospect for 3 years. Swing and a miss. Late on the gas again, and it's 0-2. And it's just been kind of a struggle. I mean, there have been moments. Last year, third full season as a starter and an everyday player. 35 doubles, 19 homers. But his OPS up about 200 points from last year. Big day yesterday. 0-2 to Abrams with Garcia at second base. Right on left in the pitch. A pop-up to second base on the dirt. Jeremiah Jackson calling for it, waiting for it to come down. It finally does. He squeezes it, and Brandon Young retires the side. A one-out single, then a wild pitch, but Garcia stranded at second, and a scoreless frame for Brandon Young. We're one complete at Nats Park. We'll go to the second on the Orioles Radio Network.
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0: Brent Ben with you. Washington, D.C. Baseball on the radio from Nats Park. Orioles have a 1-0 lead as Richard Lovelady, the opener, still out there. He'll deal with Samuel Basayo left on left. Basayo, the Orioles' hottest hitter right now by far. He's a 9-game hit streak. He homered yesterday. First pitch inside to Basayo, 1-0. The scheduled starter, Miles Michaelis, is now warming up in the Washington bullpen. So we will see if the Nationals try and get Lovelady through the second or if this is for one batter. Basayo takes a ball in, 2-0.
7: I'm done in this series trying to figure out splits.
0: Yeah.
7: Yesterday, worked against the birds.
0: The pitch. Basayo looks at a strike on the outside corner. 2-1.
7: Today, Henderson homers lefty on lefty. And we thought Cade Cavalli

0: .55 OPS, and he's really doing well against right-handed batters. They're hitting .211 against him. Orioles have the leadoff batter on. Tavares squares around to bunt, and he bunts it foul at home plate, 0-1. Tavares batting right-handed. That's his worst side. So not a bad idea, already up 1-0, although Basayo does not run well at first. Coby Mayo is on deck. Michaelis getting ready in the Nats pen. Lovelady's had a couple of extended outings this year. It's gone two innings a few times. In the air to center field, not deep. The center fielder Young under it, a few steps to his left, and he makes the catch. And out number one is recorded on a fly ball out to center. You wonder there if Tavares was bunting on his own for a hit.
1: I thought when he squared around, he was bunting for a hit. I thought he was trying to punch it through the right side. Nunez, the second baseman, was shaded towards the middle. I like the idea.
0: And that's it. Blake Butera, the 33-year-old skipper of the Washington Nationals, the youngest skipper in baseball by far, is out to take the baseball away from Lovelady. Michaelis will come on here. There's a runner at first. It's one out in the top of the second, and the Orioles have a 1-0 lead. Pitching change. And this call to the bullpen is brought to you by the auto loan experts at Point Breeze Credit Union, celebrating 90 years in your neighborhood. We'll continue from Washington on the Orioles Radio Network.
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4: 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That's Wise.
0: Miles Michaelis, the veteran right-hander, into this game out of the bullpen of Washington. Runner on at first, 1-0 Orioles. Mayo the batter. First pitch, Coby takes a ball outside, 1-0. Michaelis has had a rough season. This is his 10th overall appearance, 6 starts, 1-3, with an ERA right at 7 runs per game. 36 innings, he's allowed 9 home runs. 9. There goes the runner from first, ground ball, and it's foul, just wide the bag at third. House made a diving effort. It was just foul down the line, and it's 1-1 to Mayo. And on that one, Basayo was going. That was a hit and run. With this combination, somewhat odd, but hey, when you're not scoring a ton of runs early, you got to try some things. Great. That one was just fouled, by the way. I mean, if it was at all.
1: It's the theme of the weekend here.
0: Yes. So Mayo is going to take his time. He was already at first base waiting to get back in the box. But Michaelis last pitched on May 12th, 3 1/3, 3 hits, 2 earned runs. He's pretty much had one good outing this year. That was 4 scoreless in relief. In the middle of April, a strike there to Mayo, 1-2. He has been around. 11th season overall, his last 7 with St. Louis. Time is called by Coby. 250 career games. Now this is 251. Almost all of them starts. He was a real innings eater in his prime years. Of course, he was

0: kind of a revelation, reinvented himself between 2015 and 17 in Japan, came back and became a really good pitcher. Mayo lines is sharply foul off the netting down the line. Last season, final year with the Cardinals, 31 starts, 8-11. It was a better year than he had in 24, where his ERA was above 5 runs per game, but he's 37 years old. Mayo gets a piece of it to stay alive at home plate, a foul ball. For some reason, Michaelis has really struggled here at Nats Park this season. An ERA over 8 runs per game, and opponents are hitting 315 against him. But Sayo leads from first. The pitch. Mayo rolls it sharply foul again. This time he was even further out in front, and it almost hit Buck Britton wide of the third base coach's box. Orioles have a 1-0 lead. Top of the second. Finally have a lead early in a ball game. The pitch. Mayo hits it high and deep, hooking down the left field line. This one's hit another mile, but it's foul. Mayo is just pounding the ball foul right now. Not quite as close as yesterday, Wags.
1: Stop it.
0: Tell you what, he's seen the baseball.
1: Yeah, swings are much better. Authoritative. Just crushing it.
0: The 1-2. Outside, he lays off a pretty good changeup, and it's 2-2. Mayo, 5 for his last 14. That doesn't tell the whole story. The contact has been really good. He's homered in that span, that big dramatic home run against the Yankees in the 7th. 3 walks in a short period of time, and just a lot of hard contact. Orioles are hoping he is turning the corner in his career. The 2-2 to Kobe Mayo. He hits it high in the air, deep to left field. That one is long gone. He kept this fair, and he hit it out. A Kobe Mayo two-run homer, and it's 3-0 Baltimore. Well, this is getting fun to watch. 113 off the bat, 410 or so feet later, and the Orioles add to their lead. Second homer of the game.
1: Can't call that baby foul. Off the bat, he knew it.
0: Number 5 for Kobe. So the bulk opener thing has not worked for Blake Butera. Couser gets into one. Deep left center field, but at the ballpark's going to hold it. Lyle turns around, and he makes the catch a few feet shy of the warning track, but good opposite field contact by Colton Couser. We're getting jumpy in this muggy air. The ball's starting to travel a little bit, but honestly, that's one of the better swings Couser's had in a long time. A line drive to the gap in left center, but it's out number 2 here in the top of the second. 3-0 Baltimore, and Jeremiah Jackson will bat with the bases empty. And the mile-high perspective up here. Strike 1 to Jeremiah Jackson. Now, if only Colton Couser could get going. We've seen O'Neill be better as of late. Mayo, and this is a ground ball at the shortstop, gobbled up there by Abrams. He fires to first in time to get Jackson. But Kobe Mayo, it's looking a lot better. A two-run homer in this top of the second makes it 3-0 Baltimore as we go to the bottom of the second inning here at Nationals Park on the Orioles Radio Network.
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0: On a muggy day here in Washington, D.C., 3-0 Orioles. Brett Hollander, Ben Wagner with you at Nationals Park. Finale of three as Brandon Young now has a 3-0 lead. First pitch, a swing and a miss by Dalen Lyle, and it's 0-1. You can just tell the ball's going to fly today. Orioles already with two homers. Big Al's here. Man, he's made the trip from Harford County 3 days in a row to our nation's capital. Ground ball hammered in the ground off the bat of Lyle. Jackson fields it. A little flip to first base to Alonzo to record out number one. I mean, really, we need to think of some award for Big Al. A lot of miles there.
1: And the list of what we could award Big Al.
0: Some sort of AAA membership, maybe.
1: Yeah, I was thinking AAA, maybe an oil change.
0: Jacob Young, the batter, one out, bases empty. Hit a three-run homer yesterday in the first pitch from Brandon Young. Young to Young is a fastball up and in. We were kicking around ideas earlier for our keys to the game segment. And I said the key to the game is Brandon Young and Jacob Young. Young's already made a great defensive play. He's hitting this series, too. Ball in there, 2-0. He's taken over the series in center field. He's already robbed Taylor Ward of a base hit today. And then, of course, Orioles starter Brandon Young. And kind of playing on the last name. Came up with a few, Wags. Outside for a ball, 3-0.
1: I just got greedy. I wanted runs.
0: The young and the restless. It's good to be young. So many options. The 3-0. Young takes a strike, 3-1. Speaking of Young, young Jackson Holliday, I got good news. Homered left on left yesterday, and what a shot it was in Charlotte. First home run in his rehab. And today, very early in the Tides Charlotte game, the 3-1. That's hit deep to left field. Way back it goes. And Jacob Young has a homer off Brandon Young. 3-1 Baltimore. Tell you what, this guy, this series, offensively and defensively, looks like the best player in the ballpark. Hit that in the left field seats. Number 5 for Jacob Young. And the Orioles lead now 2 runs.
1: Some kind of talent. That was an elevated pitch, too, on the inside third of the plate. At 95 miles an hour, and he got all of it.
0: Jose Tena will bat. Left-handed batter. Takes a ball outside, 1-0. But Jackson Holliday today just missed going out again. He tripled off the wall in center field, so that is a really good sign. The question is, when will Jackson be with the Orioles? A strike there with a breaking ball, 1-1, and this is his third shot at a rehab. So, could it be tomorrow? Could it be when the Orioles return home on Friday? The 1-1. Line drive into center field. Tavares backs up. He'll make the catch. A frozen rope to center field, 2 away.
1: You get the sense that that rehab is coming to an end rather quickly, don't you?
0: I think the Orioles really want Jackson Holliday back to extend and ignite this lineup, but it does Jackson no good and the Orioles no good if it's Jackson Holliday who's been struggling in the minor leagues. But if he's turning the corner, and it looks like he might be, that's a different story. He makes his team a lot better. I don't know about you, Wags, but remember, Jackson was the best prospect in baseball. A strike there delivered to Cabert Ruiz, who's red hot, had a big day yesterday. Holiday took a big step forward last year. I thought he was poised for a huge season. So far derailed due to that hamate bone injury and then surgery. It's taken him a while to get it rolling in his minor league rehab, but boy, he makes this team a lot better. The 0-1, a ball down and in, and it's 1-1. Orioles have a 3-1 lead, already three home runs in this game. You might want to get comfortable.
1: Playing catch-up for Jackson Holiday does the Orioles no good. He's got to be ready with the bat.
0: The 1-1. Line drive down the right field line. That's a fair ball right near the chalk, and it bangs off the wall. O'Neill digs it out, and he fires it to the cutoff man, Jeremiah Jackson, but it's a double for Ruiz, who's super hot. He now has 8 extra base hits in his last 6 games, and he's in scoring position for the number 9 batter, Nassim Nunez. Also, Heston Kerstad is down there. We'll see what the Orioles' plans are for Heston. 2 outs, the pitch to Nunez. Ground ball right side, fielded by Jeremiah Jackson. He's up with it, fires to first in time to record the final out here in the second. But the Nats do get on the board. A solo homer for Jacob Young makes it 3-1 Baltimore as we go to the third on the Orioles Radio Network.
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0: 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That is coming up on Saturday, May 23. Here in Washington, O's have a lead, 3-1 over the Nationals. Now in the third, here's Ben Wagner.
1: Thank you very much, Brett Hollander. Taylor Ward, Gunnar Henderson, Pete Alonso coming to the plate for Baltimore against Miles Michaelis, who's serving in a bulk role once again after the opener. Faced the first 6 hitters of the ball game and officially charged with 2 of the 3 runs. Michaelis fires, and Taylor Ward takes outside ball 1. Coming up this half inning, we'll take a look at the Johns Hopkins Medicine out-of-town scoreboard today. And there's an interesting bullet point to go along with the matchups in Major League Baseball. The 1-0, swing and a miss. 1 ball and 1 strike. It was a good bullet point to pick up last night looking at the probables and see the name Grayson Rodriguez. The pitch to Ward on the outside corner, called strike. And it's 1-2 on Taylor. Grayson Rodriguez will make his Angels debut today, his first start since going back to July 31st of 2024. Ward takes just outside. Close pitch. Gave it the count of 2 balls and 2 strikes. So nearly 2 full calendar years, a span of 655 days. Orioles former top prospect and a guy that they parted ways with to get the guy in the batter's box. Pitch to Ward. Down and away. And the count moves to 3-2. Grayson Rodriguez missed all of last season with multiple arm injuries, but he is tapped to get the ball tonight for the Los Angeles Angels. Out of the windup, Michaelis to Ward. And a fastball's high for 4. What else is new? Taylor Ward will pick up his 44th walk of the season. All season long, wire to wire to this point, he has been 1-2 drawing base on balls in Major League Baseball. That brings up Gunnar Henderson, who homered his first time up. Gunnar's 10th of the season. He becomes the first Oriole to get to double figures. Runner at first, nobody out. Michaelis deals. And Henderson takes outside, 1. Now Gunnar, in his first at-bat, homered lefty on lefty, which goes against the grain of all the splits that we were talking about coming into this series, because by design, the Nationals looked at the lefty-lefty pockets to get through Henderson, Basayo, turn Leody Taveras around, keep him on the weaker side, on the right side of the plate. He was the final batter that faced Richard Lovelady. Another pitch way outside to Henderson, and it's 2-0. But yesterday, left-handed batters should have absolutely crushed Cade Cavalli. Move towards first base, and Taylor Ward falls back to the bag. But what do you know? It wasn't the lefties that were doing damage against the right-hander yesterday. 5 of the 8 Oriole hits against Cade Cavalli were from right-handed hitters. 2-0, missed away, and it's 3-0 as Michaelis tries to nibble his way in this at-bat against Gunnar Henderson. Yesterday, 5 of those 8 hits included a couple of switch hitters, Leody Taveras and Adley Rutschman. And then a lefty did finally get to Cavalli, and that was Samuel Basayo's rocket home run into the bullpen and right. 3-0 is in there for a called strike. Orioles 3, Nationals 1. Top of the 3rd. Runner at first, nobody out. Michael is set, and the 3-1. Hit on the ground hard through the middle of the diamond, and a base hit into center field. Ward got a good read on that one. He'll turn the corner at second and motor into third. He's aboard standing, and Gunnar Henderson has a 2-for-2 afternoon. Yeah, the Orioles are threatening for more, trying to tally runs in their first 3 at-bats. First and third for the Birds. Long ball's got him tallied up in the first and in the second. Now they're threatening with Pete Alonso coming to the plate. Alonso went 2-for-4 yesterday with a double. Fly to center his first time up. Now facing Michaelis. And the pitch inside, 1. Take a look at a couple of matchups that will happen tonight in Major League Baseball on that Johns Hopkins Medicine out-of-town scoreboard. Late start tonight out in the Pacific Northwest, Mariners and Padres. Alonso takes up and in. 2-0. Of course, it is rivalry weekend again, so that's why the Giants are in Sacramento to take on the Athletics. I-70 battle in the Show Me State. Cardinals and Royals are underway in the first, scoreless. 2-0 to Alonso, just outside. And it's 3-0 on the second consecutive hitter. Lone Star State shootout. Astros and Rangers just getting underway today. They've got no score. Orioles with a 3-1 lead here in the third, looking for more. The pitch to Alonso. That's a high strike call. He didn't like it. Kind of rolls his head over his right shoulder. He'll stay in the batter's box, and it's 3-1. In the Windy City on the south side, Cubs have a 2-0 jump on the White Sox. Yankees up 1-0, leading in Flushing against the Mets. Now, I know in football, the battle between the Golden Gophers and the Badgers, that's for Paul Bunyan's axe. I don't know what they battle for between the Twins and the Brewers. Runner for first is going. Alonso swings. Hits it in the air out to right field. Wood is underneath it. He'll make the play. Runner goes back to first base. Tagging at third and coming down the line is Taylor Ward. That's a sacrifice fly for Pete Alonso. He'll drive in his 24th of the season, and Baltimore has tallied runs in their first three at-bats here in Washington, D.C. Sacrifice fly for Pete. RBI number 24, and it's 4-1 Baltimore.
0: And to me right now, Wags, unfortunately, a lot of the Orioles' best base runners, best base dealers have not gotten on base a ton. This is a great time for Henderson to go.
1: He stays on the pitch. And Tyler O'Neill takes outside ball one.
0: For a few reasons. One is Keibert Ruiz is really struggling this year, throwing out would-be base dealers. 3-for-20 coming into today. Henderson steals a lot of bags, but he's not in scoring position right now, and there's one out. You're not really playing for the big inning. You're playing for one more.
1: I move towards first base, thinking along with my partner, Brett Hollander.
0: Get into scoring position so a base hit can add one more to that score. Right now, you're really in add-on mode.
1: Birds on top, 4-1. Henderson successful in five of his six attempts. And he draws another throw. Now, that's the second disengagement without even making a pitch to Tyler O'Neill. A couple of pickoff moves over at first base, and now Henderson has a green light.
0: He was pretty well off the bag and almost leaning. Those were close plays. If they were better throws from Michaelis, it would have been really close.
1: That's the max lead. Now, if he makes a move, he's got to record it out. Henderson stays. O'Neill swings and pops it up. Over the diamond, right side, the third baseman charging in. That's House. Right over the baseline, makes the play, stepping onto the infield grass. O'Neill retired. Now there's two down. One more matchup to tell you about on that out-of-town scoreboard today. We go to the Keystone State, where the Phillies and Pirates are scoreless. And one more for good measure. These are not rivalries, but Atlanta with a 5-0 lead over the Boston Red Sox, who are 19-26. That lead 5-0 in the third inning. Johns Hopkins Medicine out-of-town scoreboard. 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Samuel Basayo. And Henderson takes off. Michaelis steps off, goes to first. The throw from the first baseman down to Abrams is not in time. Two long throws. The pitcher to the first baseman and then the first baseman to the shortstop covering it up. Henderson will sneak the 90 feet and get a sixth stolen base. So there he is in scoring position for the Orioles' hottest hitter. Now a career-best 10-game hit streak for Samuel Basayo. And a little cue shot dribbling out in front of the mound. Michaelis has it from the top of the bump onto first with the throw to retire Basayo and the Orioles. One run, one hit, one man left. Orioles extend their lead. It's now 4-1 midway through three on the Orioles Radio Network.
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0: 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That's coming up around the corner on Memorial Day, the unofficial start of summer. Or is it the official start of summer, and the scientific start of summer is in June?
1: Science will tell you June. The Hollander household will tell you it's Memorial Day.
0: My kids have already checked out of school mentally, I think.
1: 'Tis the season. 4-1 Birds playing here in D.C. Top of the card for Washington. James Wood, Luis Garcia, and then Brady House. 1-2-3. Infield back the pitch to Wood. Left-hand batter gets Brandon Young. Misses with a breaking ball down and in. Two balls and no strikes. Listen, when you can see the light at the end of the tunnel in a school year, senioritis can set in very, very quickly.
0: Very hard to focus.
1: The 2-0, fouled away at home plate, two balls and a strike.
0: I'm okay with that if they tell me from, like, September 1 to May 15, they are dialed in every single day when they go to school.
1: Two balls and one strike. The pitch, fastball down and in, and it's three balls and a strike on James Wood. Well, I mean, it is graduation season. We saw a lot of caps and gowns walking around this town over
0: everywhere
1: the last couple of days. Three balls and a strike. The pitch to Wood. Up and away. That's ball four and a leadoff walk to start off the third inning, where the Orioles have a 4-1 lead over the Nationals. And by the way, we know that there are many celebrations going on in households, backyards, garages that have been transformed over the weekend into celebratory spaces. Congratulations, grads. You've done it. A little early for a lot of high school graduations at this point, but it is right now in the thick of it when it comes to the colleges and universities celebrating graduations. Congratulations. Fastball high and tight. That bends Luis Garcia out of the batter's box. Tumbles off to the first base side. Ball one from Brandon Young. And with that, all those backyards, garages, barbecues that are happening, thanks for making Orioles baseball part of it. And the commute, probably to one, two, or three of those on any given day. The 1-0, swing and a miss. One ball and one strike. I couldn't believe the amount of caps and gowns that actually were exiting the ballpark yesterday. Did you notice that on your little stroll through town? Fly ball, shallow in left field. Gunnar Henderson gliding back into the outfield grass. Makes the play from short. There's one down.
0: Saw that in our hotel where we are staying was a lot of graduation gatherings. And this morning I saw a number of people in caps and gowns ready for the big party.
1: It was pretty fun.
0: It's always a great thing.
1: What an accomplishment. The individuals, the families, the support network around them. 4-1 Orioles, we're in the third. Runner at first base, one down. Pitch outside, and ball one to Brady House.
0: Generally speaking, though, I was making the point that I went out around here last night, and I think I was the oldest person out around here last night. Maybe by far.
1: Life comes at you fast. The 1-0. Hot shot down the left field line, hooking into the corner. Long run over for Kowser. Gliding underneath it, he makes the play. He had to go a great distance to track that ball down, but it hung up long enough off the bat of House for Kowser to get there and haul in out number two. Was there a point last night where you said, I just can't do it anymore?
0: No. It wasn't like I had a big late night. Okay. Met some friends from Baltimore, one who now lives here. One came up from Baltimore, or I should say came
1: down.
0: Down from Baltimore.
1: Mm-hmm. C.J. Abrams at the plate. Runner at first. And a move by Young chases back the runner, Wood.
0: And we had a great time. They went to the game, met him afterwards. And this area has just exploded. There's a lot of apartment buildings, but just the restaurant and bar scene. And it was this huge crowd at the ball game yesterday. Tons of energy.
1: Pop up on the left side of the diamond. And then drifting back into foul ground behind the plate. Messiah lunges back, teeters over, and he hangs with the play. He made the stab with a glove over his left shoulder and then reached behind him to hang on and handle that pop-up off the bat of C.J. Abrams and get Brandon Young out of the frame. all three outs through the air after the leadoff walk. We've completed three here in D.C., and it's 4-1 Baltimore on the Orioles Radio Network.
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1: First pitch, Leody Taveras, stroke right back up the middle, base hit into left center field. Taveras with an aggressive turnaround first, digging for second, and he's going to hustle for the double. His first at-bat today was against the left-handed opener. His second at-bat flipped him around and then drove it right back up the box and hustles for another extra base hit, his sixth double of the year.
0: Well, I just love that because we talked about tone setting today, scoring first, being the aggressive team, and we saw it from Gunnar Henderson, second batter of the game, hitting a home run, getting the Orioles on the board. It's also plays like that, that today has to be your day. You have to win today.
1: Three out of the five hits have gone for extra bases for the Birds today. Here's the right-handed hitting, Kobe Mayo, who takes downstairs ball one. Mayo destroyed a two-run home run his first time up against Miles Michaelis, who came out in relief after that at-bat against Leody Taveras in relief of Richard Lovelady. O's 4, Nats 1. The pitch from the right-hander. Swung on and fouled under our feet. One ball and one strike. This fourth inning is being brought to you by Toyota. 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Let's go places. Runner at second, the pitch. Mayo scolds it on a low line. Backhanded grab at third base made by House. One down. Another hard hit ball from the bat of Kobe Mayo. Might be heating up at the right time. Get the sense that reinforcements are on the way. And Jackson Holliday perhaps coming off the injured list in the next couple of days. And it's great to see this bat heating up for Kobe Mayo. Runner at second. One down. Colton Kowser the hitter. Swings and tops it right in front of the home plate area. That's a fair ball, and Kowser's still in the batter's box, and he's tagged out by Kaber Ruiz. Oh, now, hold on. The home plate umpire is waving his arms into the air. After indicating that it was an out, Brennan Miller said, nope, that's a foul ball. And now here comes Blake Butera, the skipper of the Washington Nationals, wondering for clarification on why there was a reversal. I think it's because Ruiz swatted that baseball first in the catcher's box behind home plate.
0: I think Butera's point is the home plate umpire, the umpire closest to it, said it was an out, and out of nowhere, Chris Conroy at third base said he saw it better and it was foul. I think there you're arguing more about the process than the actual play.
1: Well, in the play, too, Kaber Ruiz did touch that ball in foul territory, and then his helmet fell off after trying to take off his mask, and that's what pushed the baseball into fair territory.
0: And that's how it's supposed to be done. Conroy, the third base umpire and crew chief, saw it all the way.
1: So a strike on Colton Cowser after all that. Runner at second for the Birds. The pitch down and in. One ball, one strike on Cowser. Went sharply the opposite way his first time up. O's tried to go 4-for-4, batting for the fourth time and picking up runs. The pitch from Michaelis. Swing and a high fly ball. Deep right field. Wood stops at the wall. That'll do it. Orioles strike again. Their third home run of the afternoon is a sizzler over the wall in right field and the first of the season for Colton Cowser. A two-run shot. 6-1 Baltimore. Gunner had one in the first. Mayo had his long one in the second. And here in the fourth, a two-run blast by Colton Cowser. Miles Michaelis isn't fooling anybody today. There's the pitch. And Jeremiah Jackson takes down and away, ball one. Right-hander fires, and now Jackson laces one out to left field, but hit too hard. It'll sail right to Lyle, and there are two out. Drive at the top of the card, and Taylor Ward. Two down, but two more in. Orioles plating runs in all four of their at-bats this afternoon, have opened up a 6-1 lead. Pitch to Ward on the outside corner with a sinker called strike one. Infield back outfield opening the gap in left center as Ward cuts through and misses. In the hole, nothing and two. That Orioles dugout giving Colton Cowser a little silent treatment after waiting over a quarter of the season to get his first home run of the year. Fastball misses down and away on Ward. And it's one ball and two strikes. Those are enjoying today. 1-2. Strike three called. Fastball in the outside corner. Got him looking at a sinker. A strikeout for Miles Michaelis. Will retire the side here in the fourth inning. But Colton Cowser making everybody smile down in that Orioles dugout. They're enjoying the long ball today. The third home run by the Birds. By Cowser, his first of the year, making it 6-1 on the Orioles Radio Network.
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1: Good day at the ballpark for the Birds. Gunnar Henderson, Kobe Mayo, and Colton Cowser have all homered. And Pete Alonso had a sacrifice fly. building a 6-1 lead over the Nationals. Dalen Lyle will lead it off. Last of the fourth inning, and Brandon Young's first pitch, a fastball right over for a called strike one. And that is paramount from this moment on for Brandon Young. Go out and fire strikes. Texan right-hander brings home the 0-1 and misses high. One ball and one strike on Lyle. Lyle's standout his entire life, just 23 years of age. Was so good early in his career, he was offered a college scholarship in grade 8. It's one through the right side. That's a base hit. Lyle with a leadoff knock. That'll bring up Jacob Young. Got a solo blast back in the second. That's the lone run today for the Nationals. Threatening the first, left a runner in scoring position after the home run in the second. Got the leadoff man aboard in the third inning, but only scratching for one run. Pitcher Jacob Young straightens him up, missing inside, ball one. Third baseman Kobe Mayo, even with the bag, starting straight up and then steps into his defensive position, toes are right on the cut of the infield grass. The pitch. Outside corner, called strike, landing the slider. And even the count of one ball and one strike on Young. Jeremiah Jackson shaded more towards the middle. Straight up at short with Gunnar Henderson. Young would love to see something on the ground. It's really not his game. Gets a lot of outs through the air. The 1-1. Swing, a tap off foul at the plate. Gets the right-hander in front, 1-2. Runner at first, nobody out. Brandon Young trying to slow down right now. The hottest lineup in baseball. The 1-2 pitch. Missed outside. He was the count of two. Not only do the Nationals lead Major League Baseball in runs, just overall run production. Outpacing Atlanta, the Dodgers, the Cubs right now. Potent offenses. What they've done recently in the last week and a half is out-homer everybody. Fastball's high. And it's 3-2 on Jacob Young. The Nationals now in the last 11 days have hit 20 home runs. More than Kyle Schwarber driving the bus in that Phillies lineup. And the Dodgers. The Dodgers. Move towards first base, hustling back. You like that one?
0: I did like that one. You made me chuckle on a Sunday afternoon.
1: We got you to smile yesterday. That was step one. We got Brett to laugh today. All right.
0: Hey, I like to smile. I like to laugh. No one likes to have a better time than me.
1: Wild throw over to first base, handled by Alonzo.
0: I'm Mr. Good Time.
1: You are Mr. Good Time.
0: I'm the life of the party, Wagner.
1: Wait till you see this guy on a St. Pete patio.
0: No, the countdown's on.
1: He's mere hours away. Runner from first is going, and the pitch is up and away, ball four. Runners on at first and second, nobody out. Well, you're throwing up strikes. That's why Lyle got the base hit, but you don't want to nibble around and issue walks. You got a 6-1 lead here in the fourth inning.
0: You got to put this thing on cruise control. This Nats team, they can score them in a hurry. Lead baseball and run scored entering today.
1: They've got some pop up and down the order. Jose Tena, the batter. And the pitch, swing and a miss. Chased one elevated, puts himself in the hole.
0: I am not speculating here, but I think it's worth noting that after two at-bats today in Charlotte, Jackson Holliday has been removed from that game.
1: 0-1 the count, the pitch. That's up and away. One ball and one strike.
0: It's not due to injury.
1: Now remember, these rehab assignments are very orchestrated. They are extremely calculated. And there will be days where this might surprise a lot of people that two at-bats would be the plan. The plan. Anytime somebody goes on Major League Rehab, you ask, what's the plan? Pitch outside from Brandon Young, and it's 2-1. But obviously, we get the feeling, without any deep knowledge of the situation, that his major league rehab assignment in this week is coming to an end. The 2-1 pitch up and away again behind 3-1. There are days that are scheduled for lighter workloads. There are complete off days in the midst of what could be a really productive string of at-bats and production. But, you know, sometimes it's like spring training, right? Want to go out and get my 3 at-bats. That might be the given day's plan for Jackson Holliday. 3-1. Young fires. Missed outside. 4. And now there's a problem. The bases are loaded. And one of the hottest hitting Nationals is coming up in Keibert Ruiz, who's had 3 home runs in the last 5 games.
0: Not good. And Drew French coming out to the mound to try and put out this fire. There's nobody out. You're really in minimize the damage mode. You will take a sacrifice fly here. You would even give up a couple. Well, you don't want the Nats making a statement here and putting up a crooked number and getting back in this game. And if I'm Craig Albernaz, I am not messing around on this Sunday afternoon. You have not utilized Anthony Nunez or Rico Garcia or any of those guys in recent games. And to be honest with you, Wags, I usually always say you got to think about tomorrow. You got to think about a week from now in Major League Baseball. Right now, I'm only thinking about today. I'm
1: only thinking about today and putting one in the win column. That is priority number one for this Orioles club. But the bases have been loaded. Orioles have a 6-1 lead. Nationals at the plate with nobody out here in the fourth inning. Ruiz in the left-handed batter's box with an open stance. The pitch from Young. Swing and a miss. That's strike one.
0: You're right, by the way, about the planned rehabs, of course, and really easing players back into it. But this is Jackson's third run at it.
1: Mm-hmm.
0: He's in outstanding shape.
1: Bases loaded around Young. The pitch from the right-hander. Looped out of play on the third base side. Young, after falling behind the last two hitters, jumps in front, nothing and two.
0: Now, Heston Kerstad, he's still in the game. He's 2-for-3. They have usually at times been taken out of the game together. Not today.
1: Mm-hmm.
0: Are you picking up what I'm putting down?
1: I know what I know exactly what you're trying to get me to do. The 0-2 pitch, up and away. 1-2. And listen, it all lines up, right? Orioles are going to St. Petersburg. They're going to be on the turf. They got 3 games against the Tampa Bay Rays. This lineup gets better with Jackson Holliday in it. And who knows? The only flight out might be in the 5 o'clock window. Bases loaded. Nobody out. Young fires. Swinging a fly ball up the right field line, hooking into the corner, foul. Good distance, but hooked foul near that 335 marker up the right field line. It's 1 foot further up the left field line, 377 to the left center field gap, 402 feet to the base of the batter's eye and straightaway center. High wall in right center field. The pull side for Ruiz. And a 1-2 pitch from Young. Softly struck in the air, straightaway center field. Tavares coming on. He'll flag it, tagging it third. Lyle races down the line. Throw cut off by Alonso in the middle of the diamond. A sacrifice fly from Keibert Ruiz. Nationals are back on the board, and it's 6-2 Baltimore. One down here in the fourth.
0: Good job by Alonso cutting that off, because you don't want to get 2 more in scoring position, and now the double play is still in order.
1: Jacob Young with good speed back at second base. Jose Tena behind him at first. And you've got Nassim Nunez, who's a pretty light hitter, stepping in. One down in the frame. Young fires. Swing and a miss. That ball was by him. 96-mile-an-hour fastball with some elevated movement on it. Nunez does have some speed if he can get on. Always a threat. Good leads at first and second. Nunez takes outside. 1-1. Nassim Nunez swiped a bag yesterday, his 19th of the season, but a pair of stolen bases for the all-time guardian, Jose Ramirez, now leads Major League Baseball with 20 stolen bases. 1-1. Tap back foul. One ball and two strikes. Orioles know that Nunez doesn't have a lot of power. Everybody in the outfield, Couser, Tavares, and O'Neill in a couple of strides. 1-2. Up and away. Two balls and two strikes. Maybe Tyler O'Neill, more in a traditional spot for him in right field, but you look at Tavares and Couser, they're definitely playing shallow. 2-2. Swing and a foul back again. Pretty good crowd on a Sunday afternoon here in D.C. 6-2 Baltimore. We're in the fourth. Young trying to minimize the damage. Deals. And a fastball right there. Strike three called. Nunez frozen at the plate, goes down looking, and there are two away. Well, this would be a major, major advantage for the Orioles to minimize the damage here. Bases loaded, nobody out, and limit the Nats to just one run.
0: And get through James Wood one more time.
1: Yes. 0 for 1 with a walk. Young fires. And the curveball missed outside, ball one. James Wood has been everywhere this season, everywhere in this series. He's reached base now in 20 out of the last 24 games. Started off the third inning with a free pass. Left-hand batter, and Young deals. Picks the inside corner with a four-seam fastball. One of the best velocities we've seen this afternoon from Brandon Young at 96 miles an hour. Ball and a strike. Runners at first and second. And the pitch to Wood. Down and in. Missed with a slider. James Wood is an impressive figure. 6 feet, 6 inches, 234 pounds. One of the really rising young stars in the game. Brandon Young set for his 70th pitch. He brings it. And Wood chops it off the plate. It'll clear the mound. Tough play. Dies in the middle of the diamond. Henderson with a pump fake towards first. But no further throw. He was trying to bait Jacob Young whether or not he would round the corner at third. And the Orioles could attempt a back pick. But that'll go down as an infield single. And once it clears the bump, really Gunnar Henderson and Jeremiah Jackson had no shot to get it out. And here comes manager Craig Albernaz with the bullpen twirling behind Brandon Young. They do not want this inning to go any further. They want to slam the door and leverage. Luis Garcia will be at the plate, and we've got a call to the bullpen. This call to the bullpen is brought to you by Jones Junction. 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Bases loaded again here in the fourth inning. There are two down, and a call to the bullpen has been made. Orioles with a 6-2 lead on the Orioles Radio Network.
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0: surprise Brett Hollander, because in this call to the bullpen, Anthony Nunez is on for the Orioles. So much time and leverage late in ball games. This is certainly leverage. And his first pitch, cut on and missed by Ruiz, strike one.
1: I was yapping to myself all day today, muttering really, like an insane person, that this can't just be any other game. You have to treat it a little differently, and that's what we're seeing right now.
0: Young, Tenna, and Wood aboard, and the pitch to Garcia outside. One ball and one strike.
1: We said it on the pregame show that every once in a while over the course of a six-month campaign, it just feels a little more urgent, and today is one of those days.
0: The kick and the come home. Tapped away foul at home plate. One ball and two strikes on the batter, Luis Garcia, who's one for two. He singled to right field back in the first inning, and then he popped to the shortstop in the third. This inning was opened up by Brandon Young, who didn't pitch poorly by any stretch of the imagination. The Orioles still have a four-run lead, but Craig Albernaz and company trying to slam the door right now. One and two the count, and the pitch from Nunez. Swung on and missed. Down in the dirt. Dug up by Basayo. He steps on home plate, and that'll retire this side. Garcia goes in the glove. The Nationals leave him loaded. And Nunez steps on the throat here in D.C. of the Nats rally. And it stays Baltimore 6 and Washington 2 on the Orioles Radio Network.
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0: For Alec Hildebeindel, Kyle O'Brien, I'm Ben Wagner, and the play-by-play story now from Brett Hollander.
1: Thank you, Ben, as Miles Michaelis throws a strike on the outside corner to Gunnar Henderson. 0-1 to Gunnar, leading off in the top of the fifth. The Orioles have a 6-2 lead. They've gone deep three times already today. Gunnar hits a ground ball up the middle, and that's through. Third hit of the game for Henderson, who rounds first. He's digging for second. The throw in from Young at center field, and safe is the call. A hustle double for Henderson. He has homered, he has singled, and now he has doubled, but the Nats may want to take a look at this. It was a bang-bang play on a ground ball towards right center, and they will not. So the Orioles continue to be the aggressor today, and Henderson has set the tone all game.
0: Abrams might have had him if his tag would have been directly onto the arm of Gunnar Henderson.
1: Alonzo the batter, and it's a strike to Pete. 0-1, the fifth inning is presented by Navy Football. Purchase your season group and single game tickets today at NavySports.com. Alonzo with a sacrifice fly already today. Michaelis delivers. Pete hits it foul out of play behind home plate. The Orioles have scored at least one in every inning. One in the first, two in the second, one in the third, and two in the fourth.

0: desperate to leave our nation's capital with a win on this hot and muggy day in Washington, D.C. The 0-2, Alonso takes a breaking ball down and away, and it's one ball and two strikes. That hustle double by Gunnar Henderson, that's today's Fast Play of the Game, and it's brought to you by the Maryland Lottery. Play Fast Play Home Run Riches from the Maryland Lottery all season long. 1-2 to Pete. The pitch. Swing and a miss. Alonso down on strikes, and there's one away. Tyler O'Neill will bat. Well, this is a really good sign by Henderson. He had two really hard hit balls on Friday. Got a couple of hits. Just missed going out. Did not look good yesterday. Walked once to get on base. But today, 3-for-3 with a homer, a single, a double, and a stolen base. O'Neill in the air, shallow center. Jacob Young under it. He makes the catch. Henderson bluffs at second base and then goes back to the bag. And quickly two outs after the Henderson double. And now Basayo will try and drive in Gunner. Basayo is singled and scored, and he is grounded out. Now a 10-game hit streak for the rookie, who I think is going to be in that Rookie of the Year conversation when it's all said and done. Pitch low to Basayo, 1-0. Orioles want to keep the pressure on here. Nats got one back in the fourth. Orioles already into their bullpen here on this Sunday afternoon. It's only the top of the fifth. Basayo loops it, left field shallow, over the third baseman house, crossing over to foul ground, and he drops the ball. He dropped the ball, chasing after it along the warning track, and Basayo has life. Basayo looped it. It kept carrying on Brady House. We'll see how they score it. House has 7 errors already this season. That's a tough error. And it is error number 8. Now let's see if the Orioles can make House pay. 1-1 in the pitch. Swing and a miss. Changeup fooled Basayo badly, and it's 1-2. Henderson, with his great speed, leads from second base. 6-2 Orioles, top of the fifth. The pitch. Basayo takes one down. He looked at a changeup that time. Learned from the first time, and he didn't offer. 2 balls and 2 strikes. On deck, Leody Taveras. Nats bullpen quiet, and so is the Orioles. The 2-2. Basayo takes a called strike 3, and he's going to challenge. It was a curveball.
1: The pitch is called a strike. Batter's challenging.
0: This is a big spot in this game. You want to see this Basayo at bat continue, and Basayo's right. It will.
1: The pitch is the ball. Baltimore has 2 challenges remaining.
0: And the Orioles keep both of their ABS challenges. And now it's 3-2 to Basayo. So Basayo twice with life here as his at-bat continues against Michaelis. The 3-2. Basayo rolls one towards first base, and it will trickle foul. Just wide of the bag up the line, and we'll do it again. These two-strike situations have been most impressive for the young slugger. It's not the home runs these days that impress me from Basayo. It's the at-bat quality. It's the two-strike approach. 3-2 again. The pitch. Basayo fouls it back again. That may have hit off Keibert Ruiz, the catcher. I think it did. They check on him. He's okay. And we'll do it again. Michaelis, who came on in relief, he's at 58 pitches. Trying to just hang around this game for the Nats. 6-2 Baltimore. Top of the fifth. Another run out there at second base. The pitch. Basayo pops it up. Shallow left. Abrams, the shortstop, is out in short left. He's calling off the left fielder, Lyle, and it's Abrams making the catch. And the sides retired, and the Orioles waste a leadoff double from Gunnar Henderson. We'll go to the bottom of the fifth in Washington, D.C., 6-2 Baltimore on the Orioles Radio Network.
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0: Brett Hollander and Ben Wagner with you. Nationals Park in Washington, finale of three between the Orioles and Nats over this rivalry weekend. It's been a really entertaining series until maybe just the end of the game yesterday. Orioles out in front early today. They have a 6-2 lead, although they just squandered a great opportunity with a leadoff double by Gunnar Henderson with the big boys up behind him, and they could not advance him. Anthony Nunez into this game, now pitching in the bottom of the fifth. Back as starter Brandon Young. And Brady House takes the ball 1-0. Nunez came on for Young with the bases loaded in the fourth. Craig Albernez not fooling around today. And Nunez got a strikeout. Swing and a miss. Great fastball there by Nunez. And it's 1-1, I beg your pardon, to Brady House. That fastball about 97 miles per hour. The pitch, outside 2-1. Want to give a shout-out to our friends listening here in Washington, D.C. Right in our nation's capital on WSBN ESPN 630, our affiliate here in Washington. Thank you for being with us. The 2-1, House hits a ground ball right side, fielded by Jeremiah Jackson. 360 spin, fires to first in time. He did that spin in shallow right, and he made it look easy. Nicely done by Jeremiah Jackson, and there's one away in the bottom of the fifth.
7: That's the kind of play that Jeremiah Jackson doesn't make with such grace last year. Ranging to his left, calmly, reaches down, a lot of times overcommitted defensively, maybe smothered a ball.
0: Abrams the batter, and it's a strike 1-0-1.
7: But to do that kind of play with that kind of confidence, reaching out within stride so the footwork was lined up, it takes a lot of practice. It takes a lot of commitment and a lot of work.
0: The 0-1, swing and a miss. Disappearing changeup, 0-2 to Abrams. This is, stuff-wise, I think, the best we've seen Nunez in some time. He has not pitched since May the 11th, so it has been some time. The Orioles haven't needed their best two relievers in this series so far. The 0-2, kind of miss. He struck him out on a changeup. Second punch on three batters for Nunez. And there are two down in the bottom of the fifth. You had to use him today. You really did, no matter what they were getting in this game. But Craig Albernez pushing the button very early for a guy who's pitched in the eighth and pitched in the ninth almost the entire year. Now, it's going to be hard to figure out how you get home in this, but you got to find a way. A strike one. Delivered to Dalen Lyle, 0-1. And if you're Nunez, you still have to think like you have a four-run lead, which you do, and be aggressive. The last thing you want to see right now is walks. The 0-1, Lyle takes a change down and away for a ball, 1-1. But the Orioles, I think the message was sent early. The Henderson homer, we've seen them be ultra-aggressive on the bases. They made some really good plays defensively. Brandon Young wasn't bad. If this was just a random game, he's not getting pulled in the fourth. A strike on the outside corner with a fastball, 1-2. But I think it was very clear what the stakes were today. And Craig Albernez bringing on probably his second-best leverage reliever in the fourth with the bases loaded with a big lead tells you everything you need to know. 1-2. The pitch. That skipped in. 2-2. There's action now in the Baltimore pen. I mean, you're not going to be reckless. That's Tyler Wells warming up. Two balls and two strikes. The pitch by Nunez. Up and away for a ball. 3-2. That changeup got away from him. O's ahead 6-2. They've hit three home runs today in the fifth inning when they had a leadoff double. That's the only inning they have not scored. Dalen Lyle, the left-handed batter in the box. The pitch. Swing and a miss. He struck him out. Powered a fastball by him at 97. Wow. Anthony Nunez has faced four batters tonight. I should say today. And he's gotten four outs and three by strikeout. And the Orioles will take their 6-2 lead into the sixth inning here in Washington on the Orioles Radio Network.
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11: All right, thank you very much, Brett. First pitch poked down the left field line to Leody Taveras, and that is a foul ball for strike one. This sixth inning is being brought to you by PNC Bank. Patience is a winning strategy in baseball and in banking. PNC Bank. Brilliantly boring since 1865. 0-6, Nats 2. Leody leading it off. 1-for-2 today. He takes a strike from Michaelis down at the knees. No balls and two strikes. Kobe Mayo and Colton Cowser set to follow. Orioles have launched three home runs today, and they have scored in four of their five at-bats. Pitch down and in from the veteran right-hander. One ball and two strikes on Taveras. He was part of the production, leadoff double back in the fourth inning, and then he trotted around at Colton Cowser's first of the year. Infield back in the sunshine, the pitch, down and in. Evens the count quickly at two balls and two strikes. Brandon Young got the start today. He was lifted for Anthony Nunez, and he was great in power relief, striking out three of four faced. The 2-2 pitch way outside, and the count rolls 3-2 on Taveras. Had a couple of hits yesterday in the starting lineup for the Orioles. So three hits already for Leody. His bat has been pretty consistent this season on both sides of the plate, and opportunity to play day in and day out, compartmentalized the recent injury to Dylan Beavers,
7: back in recent production this season from Colton Cowser. He's taken it and run with it. Now the 3-2 pitch, and Tavares fouls it away. Rattle off the mask of the backstop, Caber Ruiz. Next stop for the Birds will be in St. Petersburg and a return to the Trot for the first time since the 24 campaign. Trevor Rogers, Kyle Bradish, and Shane Boz lined up in the rotation for the Orioles. And they're going to meet Shane McClanahan, who is very much like the overall top pitching prospect in the game a handful of years ago. The lefty is 4-2 with a 2.27 ERA. Long time coming for McClanahan to get back to the bump. 3-2 to Leote. Fouled back off the fist. So a couple of powerful left-handers tomorrow night in St. Pete. Griffin Jacks gets the middle match of that three-game series, and then the Rays doing Rays things, keeping a secret for game three. 3-2. Ripped up the right field line, hooking into the corner, foul. Good contact by Leody Tavares, but banked into the seats. Three balls and two strikes. Good job by Tavares to get back into this at bat. He fell behind nothing at two. Michaelis peeks over the top of the mitt, dips the hands, rocks into the wind of the pitch. Popped up on the diamond, drifting over to the left side. Abrams at short, trotting in underneath it, makes the one-handed grab. One up and one down. And Michaelis, who's retired four in a row after a leadoff double to Gunnar Henderson, who's had a big impact on today's game. Solo home run for Gunnar in the first inning. He singled, swiped a bag in the third, and he doubled in the fifth. A 3-for-3 day for Gunnar Henderson. And hopefully for Gunnar, the worm has turned. Maybe for this guy too, Coby Mayo. Launched a two-run shot back in the second. The pitch. Mayo takes a fastball strike. Good things happening back at home for Coby Mayo and his alma mater. Stoneman Douglas High School won their sixth consecutive state championship. He swings and he lines a ball to deep left field. Lyle backpedaling, has it lined up, and he makes the play. More solid contact from Coby Mayo. That ball was blistered. Right on the line, a deep left field. Two down here in the sixth inning, and Colton Cowser will come to the plate. By the way, I chatted with Coby Mayo before the ballgame today, and I said, hey, congratulations on your alma mater, a sixth consecutive state championship in the state of Florida. That's something, because there's a lot of good baseball happening in Florida, especially in the big schools. Pitch to Colton. Lined out a playoff to the left, strike one. Stoneman Douglas High School is in the 7A classification. When Coby was there at the start of his career, they were 6A. 7A is the biggest you can go in the state of Florida. The 0-1. That's taken low. One ball and one strike. And I asked Coby, I said, hey, were you part of this run of consecutive state championships? And he wryly smiled and he said, I just missed it. They won the year before I got to varsity as a freshman. Pitch outside on Cowser, two balls and one strike. And then the year after he left high school was the first of this run of six consecutive state championships. And I kind of joked and said, well, you know, you're in a better spot regardless here in the big leagues, aren't you? The 2-1 pitch to Cowser, fouled away over the third base dugout again, two balls and two strikes. He said, listen, I'm incredibly thankful the way my career has gone. But I look back at it, our high school teams are really close. I've got a great group of friends. It's a tight-knit baseball community down at Stoneman Douglas, and a lot of that is a byproduct of all the success. I certainly would have cherished a state championship run. The 2-2, Cowser jackknifes out of the way, and the count moves to three balls and two strikes. And he had a lot of success as a individual high school player. He was, with his teammates, eliminated in the regionals and the semis over the span of his four-year high school career. But they won every year since he left. 3-2 pitch. Fastball on the inside corner. Strike three called on Cowser. He goes down looking, and for the first time today, the Orioles turned aside. 1-2-3. Middle of the sixth here in D.C.
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7: Bottom six here in the District of Columbia, where the Orioles have a 6-2 lead over the Nationals, and they're back into the bullpen. What great relief from Anthony Nunez going through the meat of the Nationals' order. In a moment of leverage after the starter, Brandon Young went 3 2/3, four up and four down with three punch-outs by Anthony Nunez. And now Tyler Wells out of the bullpen to work on the bottom four hitters. And maybe multiple innings of relief here for the right-hander in Wells. Jacob Young, Jose Tena, Caber Ruiz, the first three to come up against the right-hander. Young driving in one of the two runs here this afternoon for D.C. Solo home run was the fifth of the year. Third baseman Mayo creeping in. Wells deals. And the fastball's up and away, ball one. Orioles on the power of three home runs today. Henderson, Couser, and Mayo building their 6-2 lead. Wells ready. And the 1-0. Fouled off the home plate. One ball and one strike on Young. Boy, he has worn that badge of honor with his nickname, the Spider-Man, in every sense of the word in the three games that the Orioles have had him in center field. He's made galloping catches in the gap. He climbed the wall and robbed Jeremiah Jackson of extra bases. Wouldn't have been a home run, but it was going to be for sure an extra base hit. He climbed the wall on Friday night in left center field and pulled it back. And he made a great plunging play earlier today. One ball and one strike. The pitch to Young. Check swing, takes low. And it's two balls and one strike.

0: 2-1. Fouled back. Evens the count at 2 balls and 2 strikes. Start to get into the mind of Craig Albernaz on how he's going to piece the rest of this ball game together. He's got options. He's got well-rested leverage options, too. And guys that need to pitch because they haven't worked in 3 or 4 days. 2-2. Fouled back under our feet. Count sees even at 2. And here Cano is available. Rico Garcia is available. You get a couple here from Tyler Wells through the 6th and the 7th. If the score, you know, stays within striking distance, you can imagine that Rico and Cano would be part of the plan. Or if you really want to get greedy, you know, you score 8-10 more runs, and then you get Weston Wilson part of the plan. That would be resting in the lap of luxury, though. 2 balls and 2 strikes. Wells fires, and it's fouled away. A little chip shot over the first base dugout. 2 balls and 2 strikes. Wells was recalled and pitched on Tuesday night when Grant Wolfram landed on the injured list. The 2-2 popped up. Shallow at center field, retreating Henderson on the move, calling for it. Back from second goes Jeremiah Jackson, and he puts away Jacob Young. That's 5 in a row retired by this Orioles bullpen. You know, it's been such a treat to have the Orioles in the backyard of Baltimore, and so many fans making the trip from Charm City, and we know there are just dozens and dozens and tens of thousands of Orioles fans within a short drive of Washington, D.C. Here's Jose Tena. Gets a fastball strike on the inside corner. And I was reminded, when you get hung up in the pressures of the season, the series, you know, the ups and downs of wins and losses, and you ride this roller coaster with the final outcome of every game. Check swing, and the pitch is there for a called strike regardless. Quickly, nothing at 2 on Jose Tena. You know, yesterday didn't go the way that the Orioles had planned. It unraveled late with the bullpen imploding. And it was a lopsided finish. But for some, the game mattered. The moment mattered. The experience mattered more than the final score. 0-2 flipped out a playoff to the left. On the way out of the ballpark, I met, I'm going to call them young guys. Young guys. Young Bo, 7 years of age. His father, Jay, and Jay's father, Aubrey. 3 generations of Orioles fans. The 0-2 pitch, up and away. 1 ball and 2 strikes, now on Jose Tena. And I don't know who was wearing the biggest smile. Was it the 7-year-old that looked like a young Gunnar Henderson with his shades and his ball cap and his Orioles shirt? The dad embracing the moment, the 1-2. Round ball kicks off the left side of the bump. Charging it at short. Henderson's got it. Flips it on to first. Jose Tena is retired. And they're quickly 2 down here in the 6th. Orioles with a 6-2 lead over the Nationals. Or was it the eldest of the 3 generations of Orioles fans that were at the ball game together? And Jay told me that this is the first time that all 3 of the generation Orioles fans have been at a ball game together. There's Keibert Ruiz. The pitch. Fastball in the outside corner. Called strike. Now the eldest, Aubrey, drove in from Roanoke. Jay and his son live in the D.C. metro area. And they had a chance to enjoy a late Saturday afternoon, all 3 of them together, just a guy's day at the ballpark. The 0-1. Swinging a foul back. No balls and 2 strikes on Ruiz.
1: That's a really nice sentiment because I think we do lose sight of it sometimes. And we all want to see the Orioles do well. Every announcer wants to see their team that they call games for succeed, and every fan wants to see their team win all the time. Of course, that's an impossibility, but what's not is the game itself providing, like it has for 150 years, countless special moments and bringing family and friends together.
0: 0-2 pitch from Wells. Swing and a miss. Tenna goes in the glove. Or Ruiz, pardon me, goes in the glove. Strike three and a 1-2-3 frame turned in by Tyler Wells. It was a great moment of levity, too. You know, we appreciate it so much, making this part of our daily activity. Sometimes it's somebody's first experience of Orioles baseball, just like it was for those three guys yesterday, their first experience together. Three generations of Orioles fans. Orioles fans everywhere happy right now. We go to the seventh, 6-2. Birds on top of the Nats on the Orioles Radio Network.
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0: Jeremiah Jackson opens it up against Miles Michaelis and takes the first pitch called strike one.
1: We said this earlier, but Jackson Holliday with a triple today. Homer left on left last night in Charlotte playing for the Norfolk Tides, and he was taken out of the game, and it was scheduled after two at-bats today.
0: Jackson pokes one the opposite way, drops a base hit into right field. He's got his first hit this afternoon.
1: Heston Kerstad has two base hits today. That's the good news. Bad news, Ike Irish, one of the best offensive prospects in baseball and certainly in the Orioles system. He was removed from his game today in Frederick after being hit with a pitch on the right wrist. So let's hope we get good news there for Ike Irish, who is really stinging the ball right now.
0: Here in D.C., Birds on top 6-2. Top of the card with Taylor Ward. A strike on the inside corner. Ward is lined to center, struck out, and he also walked and came in to score on a sacrifice fly from Pete Alonso. That's the only run that hasn't trotted in on a home run today. Runner at first, and the pitch by Michaelis. Down and away. 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One one. Over for a called strike again. One ball and two strikes.
1: Michaelis is at 80 pitches. He's had three swing and misses. That's amazing. To put that into perspective, Anthony Nunez got four outs on 17 pitches.
0: Pitched out and away.
1: And got six swing and misses.
0: When you talk about whiff, when you talk about what creates swing and miss, you can see the disparity between the stuff of Nunez and Miles Michaelis. Sometimes it's okay to pitch to contact. The 2-2. Strike three called. Got him looking at a sinker. Ward down on strikes and a rare strikeout for Taylor Ward. It's happened twice today. First down in the seventh inning. That's being brought to you by the Maryland Mortgage Program. Seven steps to home ownership. Start your journey at mmp.maryland.gov. 0-6, Nats 2. Gunnar Henderson's been right in the thick of it today. A solo home run for his 10th in the first. Single and double. And the pitch is low, ball one. Gunner now 5 for 11 in the series with a couple of walks. Runner at first. That'll draw a throw. Jeremiah Jackson was juking around.
1: Gunner a triple away from the cycle. Never done in the big leagues. Came close once. He did do it in the minor leagues. He's a great cycle candidate because he runs well.
0: This ballpark would play well for a cycle, too. Mm-hmm. High walls, interesting angles, swinging, a tap-off foul at home plate. One ball and one strike. There's seven unique angles on the outfield walls here in D.C. Four different changes in wall height. 1-1. Popped up, short center field. Abrams retreats, backpedals, squares up, and makes the play. There are two down.
1: Boy, you'd like to keep adding.
0: Sure would.
1: You've had the leadoff runner on in the fifth. That was Henderson with the double. And here in the seventh with a Jackson base hit. And so far in those two frames, nothing to show for it after scoring in each of the first four innings.
0: Now batting in the seventh with a 6-2 lead. Here's a good candidate, Pete Alonso. Takes a fastball from Michaelis high. That's ball one. Alonso has had a lot of success hitting against the Washington Nationals in his career. 28 career home runs against the Nats. The pitch fouled back. Of course, a longtime New York Met. Became the franchise all-time home run leader with 264. Alonso, the past road trip to Miami, struck more home runs in any opponent venue in South Beach than he had outside Citi Field. The second is right here in D.C. Pitch downstairs, two balls and one strike on Alonso. 15 home runs here at Nats Park for Pete Alonso in his great career. And a career that's just getting off the ground in Birdland. Eight home runs. 0 for 2 today. He drives this ball down the right field line. Backing up Wood into the corner next to the pole. And that ball just is foul. Not by much. Call it maybe 10 seats foul. Alonso trying to go extreme oppo. Had a couple of hits yesterday, including a double. Pete's going home tonight back in Tampa. Orioles and Rays lift the lid on a three-game series starting on Monday night. Runner at first, and Jeremiah Jackson again draws a throw. Flops back to the bag. There's a great contingent of Orioles fans that always come out to those games at the drop, too. 2-2. Fouled away past the toes of Buck Britton. Birdland South, they come up, decked in orange, have their banners. Always sit somewhere around the Orioles' third base dugout when we're at the drop. Be great to see them back. Two balls and two strikes. The pitch to Alonso. Fisted back foul. Stays 2-2. I went down the wormhole the other day. I found a series of videos by the crew that was in charge of replacing the roof at Tropicana Field.
1: Yeah, you really did go down a wormhole.
0: I'm telling you, these guys have no fear. Runner from first is going. Alonso swings, rolls it on the ground to the third baseman. House looks at second, goes corner to corner with the throw. And Alonso is retired here in the seventh inning. And the Birds turned away with a scoreless seven. No runs, one hit, one man left. It's time to stretch in D.C. The seventh inning stretch is brought to you by MedStar Health. 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
1: It's time for the Johns Hopkins Medicine out-of-town scoreboard. And right now, as rivalry weekend concludes around Major League Baseball, the Phillies have a 5-0 lead over the Pirates in Pittsburgh. Bryce Harper in that game hit his 12th. Homered also yesterday. He hit that home run today off of Paul Skeens, and the Phillies, after their miserable start with a win today, would be over 500. The Braves have a 7-0 lead over the Red Sox. That game delayed in Atlanta in the bottom of the sixth. The Guardians 6, the Reds 2, bottom of the seventh in Cleveland. The Jays have a 4-0 lead over Detroit, top of the eighth there, and the Yankees are ahead of the Mets 5-3 at Citi Field in Queens. That game is now heading to the seventh inning. And that's the Johns Hopkins Medicine out-of-town scoreboard. 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
0: That's Brett Hollander. I'm Ben Wagner. This afternoon, we're at Nats Park in D.C. It's 6-2 Orioles. Nassim Nunez, James Wood at the top of the card, and then Luis Garcia Jr. coming up against Tyler Wells. As expected, bridging one frame to the next. Big right-hander ready. Left-handed batting Nunez at the plate. The pitch. Squaring around, a popped-up bunt, racing forward out in front of the plate. Masayo's got it. Fires down to first base, and it hit the runner in the back. The runner is safe. Nunez bunting his way aboard, utilizing that great speed. Dropped the bunt right out in front of home plate. He popped it up, but it checked up. Wells couldn't come off the mound fast enough, and Basayo couldn't get to it quick enough.
1: Brendan Miller, the home plate umpire, has called the base runner out.
0: Whoa. Out of the baseline? Maybe that's because the Basayo throw hit him on the back? Blake Butera, the manager of the Nationals, coming out.
1: They're saying it's the baseline.
0: Oh, that's what it is. And you know what? He stepped right in front of Pete Alonso's glove.
1: And that's why they have that base in the college game right to the other side of the first base bag for that very moment, that very play.
0: So that is going to go down as an out. James Wood is batting with one away. Erase the bunt single. It'll go down as batter interference, officially, grounding out to Basayo. Believe it goes two unassisted. Pitch fouled away by Wood. One ball and one strike.
1: Well, those are the breaks the Orioles have not been getting.
0: You ain't kidding.
1: Finally get one today. And it's a big one because that's an out in front of the top of the order as opposed to a leadoff base runner.
0: 6-2 Birds. Pitch down and in from Wells on Wood. Two balls and one strike. 2-1. Swinging a looper into center field, a base hit. That'll fall in. James Wood is aboard for the third time today, his second hit. One out base runner in the seventh inning. You know, I was looking at the replay. Nassim Nunez was very deliberate in his motion running up the first baseline if he would have established a track and just stayed with it. But when Alonso started to reach to his left, you could see Nunez lean to his left, stepping right in what would have been the path of the baseball. It was an easy call for Brennan Miller. Good pickup. One on, one down. The pitch. Fastball right over. A called strike on Luis Garcia Jr. Garcia today is 1-for-3. Now his seventh year in the major leagues. Came onto the scene as a 20-year-old. The pitch. That's low. One ball and one strike. His father played a little bit. Cup of coffee with the Tigers. His overall professional career spanned a decade, and his son is about ready to reach that in the big leagues. A swing and a miss by Garcia Jr. One ball and two strikes. Senior only had 9 major league at-bats back in 1999 with Detroit. One, two coming. Line drive into left field, sinking quickly on the move. Couser's got it. Made the catch right in front of his buckle. Opposite field slice towards the Oriole left fielder, Colton Couser. He hangs with the play, gets the out on Garcia, 2 down. Runner goes back to first. Brady House, the batter. Part of this youth movement here in D.C., a 22-year-old. Well set. And deals. Pitch is high. So how would you classify the current state of the Washington Nationals? Overachieving? Bursting onto the scene?
1: They're plucky. They're good. They're interesting. They remind me a lot of the 22 Orioles.
0: Me too. Fly ball, foul ground, first base side. Underneath it, Alonso reaching over the camera well, and it blew up something out of his reach. I don't know what it landed on, but something went spraying into the air. So many people automatically go back to 2023, 101 wins, deservedly so. Oh, it blew up the snack stand. That's what that foul ball blew up. 1-1. Coming from Tyler Wells to Brady House. The pitch. Fouled back under our feet. One ball and two strikes. Does 2022 get as much credit as what that ball club should have had for being part of the turnaround, but being the style of play and kind of the refresh button?
1: I hope it's not lost. I know fans are extremely disappointed in last season and how this one has started.
0: Pitch down in the dirt.
1: In my lifetime, there are 3 seasons that I will remember forever. One, the why not season of 1989. The Orioles had the worst team in baseball in 88, of course. 0-21 start. The cover of Sports Illustrated 0-18 with Bill Ripken holding the bat to his head and said the pain of the Orioles or the agony of the Orioles on a very famous Sports Illustrated cover.
0: 2-2. A little flick over to the right side, and that'll drop in for a base hit against the drift of Jackson. Runners around second, on his way to third. Wood would slide in with his feet first. And hustle for the extra 90 feet on a bloop base hit from Brady House. First and third for the Nationals.
1: Yeah, that 89 team, very special. You have to remember, this is a world in Baltimore without the NFL. The Orioles were just the laughingstock of baseball in 88. And to come back in 89 and be in contention until the final weekend was amazing. Now, I was a little young then, but I experienced something similar when I was covering the team in 2012.
0: 2 down in the frame. The pitch. Swinging a line drive foul left side.
1: And that team, in what was Buck Showalter's second full season as the manager, third overall, shocked everybody and won 93 games lost the division to the high-powered Yankees by a couple of games.
0: 0-1 to Abrams. Swing and a miss.
1: And took New York to the brink in Game 5 of the division series in the Bronx. And the only difference in that game was maybe a home run down the line by Nate McLeod that was called foul. Not too dissimilar to what we saw yesterday. And CC Sabathia. That was the difference in that series.
0: And here Cano starting to loosen. Wells in the 0-2. Pull to the ground towards first base. Diving attempt made by Alonso. It ricochets off his glove and shoots to the extreme opposite side of the diamond. A run will come in for the Nationals as Woods scores as C.J. Abrams banks it off the skillet of Pete Alonso. Everybody is safe. There are now runners at first and second. How that ball jettisoned off of the dive of Alonso, I've not seen. But that ball on his dive to his right, full extension, ricocheted all the way past the mound and then to the third baseline. He went diving after it and then kind of swatted at it. And then the closed glove just shears it off towards Kobe Mayo, the third baseman.
1: Yeah, you got to stay out of the big inning right now. And with two outs, you just have to get one.

0: more to get back in the dugout. But that lead won 6-1, now 6-3. But going back to it, that 2012 team was so special. Yes, there were a lot of really talented, highly touted prospects who had just not reached their potential until that year. You had Adam Jones, you had Matt Wieters, you had Manny Machado come up. There was that group, but then there was this forgotten group of players like Miguel Gonzalez and Robert Andino and all these other guys like Nate McLouth who had been gone from the game who came back to contribute.
1: Birds up three runs. Nationals with a tying run in the batter's box, and Daylen Lyle gets a first pitch ball upstairs.
0: And in my lifetime, that's the most special team as far as the expectation and performance, and it ended 14 years of losing, which was so important for that franchise to get out of. And then there's the 22 team. That's in that category, too.
1: 1-0 pitch out of the crouch. Besides, got nowhere to throw.
0: But that 101 win season in 23, where the Orioles turned the American League East upside down, that started in the second half of 22. I looked this up the other day. That team in 22 was like 10 games under 500 in the middle of June. And by the middle of July, they were 500. They went on this incredible streak and were in it to the bitter end.
1: Two balls, no strikes, and the pitch vaulted high down the right field line, but it'll turn the corner and end up in the upper deck foul. You know, it's remarkable what can happen from the middle of June, beginning of June. Teams that feel like they're underperforming all of a sudden flip the switch, and then, like a rocket ship, they come out and they just start reeling off win after win after win, and trades will make a massive impact on the season. Swing and a miss at the 2-1.
0: In that 22 club, you need a little sprinkle of magic. There's no getting around it. Obviously, the Orioles at different points of the year called up Adley. They called up Henderson. But they did it with Jordan Lyles, and they did it with Rougned Odor.
1: Tying run in the box, two down. Lyle waiting. Wells comes set and fires, and he fouls it back.
0: I find those teams, the ones that have great years when the expectations are so low, those are the most fun seasons, I think, for fan bases. When you play the role of underdog for 6 months.
1: Oh, and you believe. Every night you come to the ballpark believing. The 2-2 pitch. Swing and a miss. He struck him out. Got him with a cut fastball. Lyle goes down on strikes. Wells fans the tying run at the plate. And strands a pair here in the seventh inning. It stays the Orioles 6 and the Nationals 3 as we go to the eighth on the Orioles Radio Network.
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1: This copyrighted broadcast is presented by the authority of the Baltimore Orioles and may not be reproduced or retransmitted in any form. And the accounts and descriptions of this game may not be disseminated without the express written consent of the Baltimore Orioles. Alec Hill, the bottle up top. Back at baseball control, Kyle Bryan. I'm Ben Wagner. Now we turn things over for the eighth and to take us home with Brett Hollander.
0: Thank you so much, Ben.

0: air to right field. It's dropping, dropping, dropping, and it drops in for a hit. In front of Young, he finally couldn't get to one, and O'Neill's a bloop single. Well, the Orioles need to be in ad mode here, Wags. It's a three-run lead. This is the third time in four innings they've had the leadoff batter on after scoring in each of the first four innings. One in the first, two in the second, one in the third, and two in the fourth. They have not scored since. But now Basayo will bat against Lord, the right-hander. The pitch. He rolls it foul, and it caroms off the protective screen of the Nats dugout, and it's 0-1.
1: One of us earlier today was, very critical about the runs in the 7th, 8th, and 9th here in D.C. Now would be time to go back to that.
0: Yes. You still need those, the pitch. Basayo hits it to the second baseman, a low liner caught by Nunez, and there's one out. Lord, a 26-year-old right-hander, his second full season. He's a 3-2-1 ERA. He's covered 28 innings already out of the pen. Not a big strikeout guy, but he won't walk you either. Leody Taveras has stung the ball a few times today. He will bat left-handed. Squares around a bunt, pulls back, takes one down and in, and it's 1-0. Lincoln in just 239 against Brad Lord. An 18th round pick in 22 by the Nationals out of the University of South Florida. Ground ball foul, first base side. 1-1 to Leody Taveras with O'Neill at first. 6-3 Orioles, top of the eighth. Finale of three here in Washington. Orioles will go to Yennier Cano in the bottom half of this eighth. Job well done so far by the Orioles pen, but six outs to go. They've had to cover a lot of ground. The 1-1, Taveras takes it very high. 2-1. And we know this Nationals team can score runs in a hurry. Two and one to Leody. The pitch. Swing and a miss. Good slider there by Lord, and it's 2-2. You're asking about the Nationals. It'll be interesting to see if they get aggressive at the deadline. They're 500 right now. Not only anyone's catching the Atlanta Braves in the National League East, but they could stay in wild card contention. And they have been down for so long now, I think they almost have to go for it a little bit at least. The 2-2, Leody hits this on a line down the left field line, and it will slice foul off the netting. Last year, 66 wins. 2024, 71 wins. They've had five straight losing seasons, essentially rebuilding since 2021. They won that World Series in 2019 after knocking on the door for several years. They had quite a run here with some stars. I mean, real stars of the game. The pitch, Leody shoots it, foul again, left field. And down the line, and it remains 2-2. They moved to Washington in 2005, bottomed out with 102 and then 103 losses in 2008 and 2009. Luckily for them, they had Harper and Strasburg waiting for them with their 1-1s. The 2-2 hit foul again by Leody, and an extended at-bat here against Brad Lord. And then got better and better, and then it all erupted. Really, in this region, the Orioles won 93 games in 2012. The Nationals won 98 games. It was the capital of baseball around here. Started a run of seven consecutive winning seasons and five trips to the postseason. And a lot of heartbreak. Four NLDS losses. But they finally broke through in 19, a year that got off to a lousy start.
1: That team likely to do what this team needs to do if they need to make moves at the deadline, go after pitching.
0: The pitch, inside, almost hit Leody, and I think it did. It did hit him. It hit him right around his front foot. Yeah, he's shaking that off. So Taveras is aboard.

0: And now it's first and second with just one out. And the batter will be Colby Mayo, who has hit everything hard today. Orioles right now would love to get a couple of insurance runs. Even one would go a long way. Mayo, in a two-run homer, his fifth of the year in the second. He's also lined out and flied out. Right on right. And the pitch. That bounced him. What a pick by the catcher Ruiz to save both runners advancing to scoring position. And it's 1-0 to the batter Mayo. The Orioles today have only left on three. They've hit three home runs. And they're 1-for-6 with runners in scoring position. Mayo and Couser have both gone deep. The 1-0 rolled foul third base side by the tarp down the line. And it's 1-1. Yeah, the Orioles and Nationals both made the playoffs in years 12, 14, and 16. How cool is that for this region here? The 1-1. Mayo swinging a foul ball right at home plate. 1-2. Baseball returned here, as I mentioned, in 05. Washington baseball was in the American League before that. The 1-2. Kobe hits it foul under our feet. Here, high atop Nationals Park. 1-2. First and second, one down. Baltimore 6, Washington 3. Baseball returned here in 1961. The team played through the 71 season and then became the Texas Rangers. One winning year in 11 years. And for four of those years, they were managed by Ted Williams. The pitch. Mayo takes a ball outside, 2-2. Before that, there was another American League team in Washington that played almost entirely at Griffith Stadium, which is about 3.5 miles north of where we are now. That team moved to Minneapolis in 1961. Mayo takes the ball down. Good at bat here for Kobe, and it's 3-2. Of course, that team had a guy by the name of Walter Johnson. Maybe the greatest pitcher of all time. But in all those years, three pennants and one World Series. Think about that. Mayo, foul tip right at home plate. And it hit Ruiz. And he is in a ton of pain back at home plate. Wow. And with that, let's pause 10 seconds for station ID on the Orioles Radio Network.
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0: Brett Hollander, Ben Wagner, Big Al with you. Nationals Park in Washington, finale of three. The Orioles have a 3-run, 6-3 lead in the top of the eighth. Kyle Bryan back high atop Television Hill. Orioles threatening here in the top of the eighth, first and second, with just one out. Brad Lord, the pitcher, his 3-2 pitch to Mayo. Kobe hits a slow roller, foul again. So that World Series for the Nationals, that was the first World Series championship for this town in Washington since 1924. Behind the big train, Walter Johnson. Think about that. We always talk about sports droughts. That's a big one. 3-2 to Kobe again. The pitch. Ground ball foul again. Into the camera well past the Orioles dugout. Kobe, you could see this in the first at bat. And you saw it yesterday. It's almost like the at bat itself is slowing down for him. He's fouling off tough pitches. He's taking more tough pitches. This will be the 10th pitch of this at-bat. I think he may have hurt himself a bit with that swing. Was that off his foot? And then it rolled foul? He's trying to stretch it out. But it was amazing. In his first at-bat in the second against Michaelis, he hit three or four very hard foul balls. and then finally kept one straight and popped one out to the seats in left field. The 3-2 again, swing and a miss. Kobe's down on strikes. Lord got him with a slider, and they're two outs. And now, well, a visit to the mound. Not a pitching change. Colton Cowser is going to get a chance to bat right on left here. No one's warming up in the Nationals' pen. First and second, two down, and the Orioles have a 6-3 lead. And earlier today in the fourth, finally, at long last, Cowser hit his first home run of the season. And boy, was it tagged. Just his third extra base hit of the year. You know he liked to get that monkey off of his bat. That one was 113 miles per hour. Hit to the far end towards right center of the Washington bullpen here. Cowser and Mayo have the two hardest hit balls in this game. Orioles have three home runs, one by Cowser, one by Mayo, and one by Henderson. Right now, a base hit would go a long way. First and second, two down, conference over. And Brad Lord will go to work against Colton Cowser. The pitch. Cowser takes a strike on one. In Colton's last at-bat, he struck out looking on a pitch we later saw that was well off the plate, but Cowser never challenged it. Both teams still have two ABS challenges remaining. He thought about it, but did not pull the trigger. All one to Cowser. And the pitch. Outside for a ball, 1-1. 6-3 Orioles in the top of the eighth. But you don't want these wasted opportunities to come back and haunt you. The 1-1, Cowser takes it in the dirt, 2-1.

0: O'Neill at second. Tavares, who runs well, is the trail runner at first. With two outs, he should get a running start on anything put in play. The 2-1. Outside, and the catcher, Ruiz, wants a challenge.
1: The pitch was called the ball. Catcher's challenging.
0: Pivot point in this at-bat. And that's a strike.
1: The pitch is a strike. Washington has two challenges remaining.
0: It was close, but it was a strike. And now it's 2-2 to Couser. Jeremiah Jackson on deck. The 2-2. Swing and a miss. Couser down on strikes. Lord put him away with a slider, and the Orioles get a leadoff single. They get two in scoring position, and they do not score. We'll go to the bottom of the eighth here in Washington, D.C. It's 6-3 O's on the Orioles Radio Network.
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0: Brent Ben with you. Baseball on the radio from Washington, D.C. Orioles have a 6-3 lead. Now in the bottom of the eighth, new pitcher out of the Orioles bullpen is the right-hander Yennier Cano. He has had a great season. He has not pitched since that 7-0 win Wednesday against the Yankees, where he came in when the game was close to being out of reach. He has just been great in what is a bounce-back season for the 32-year-old Cuban-born right-hander. A 1.13 ERA in 20 outings. He's covered 16 innings. He's given up just 7 hits, 2 earned runs, and 2 walks so far the entire season. Opponents hitting just 130 against him. It's going to be Jacob Young. Actually, we have a pinch hitter. Jorbit Bibas will bat, and he swings at the first pitch and drills it to center field. Tavares is back. He's at the track. He's at the wall, and he makes the catch. On the first pitch of the bottom of the eighth, a pinch hitter, Bibas, hits a very long fly ball out. Got maybe a little under it. Orioles make a defensive change. Blaze Alexander is now at third base. So they pinch it for Young, who's had a great series, to go right on left, and now Jose Tena will bat. And Tena takes a strike on one. The Rico man, Rico Garcia, warming up in the Baltimore pen. The pitch. Outside for a ball, 1-1. Bullpen.
1: The pitch is called the ball. Catcher's challenging.
0: That's Basayo with the challenge. Orioles have two left, and Basayo's right.
1: The pitch is a strike. Baltimore has two challenges remaining.
0: So that makes the count 0-2. The pitch. outside, 1-2. Wells goes 2 innings, 3 hits. He'll add 1 earned run, no walks, 2 strikeouts. He throws 38 pitches. The bullpen so far today has been good. Swing and a miss. Cano gets the punch out, and they're 2 away in the bottom of the 8th. So far, 4 innings for this Baltimore bullpen and 1 earned run. And just 3 base hits allowed. Nunez slammed the door in the 4th in a bases-loaded situation. With the Orioles up 6-2, Craig Albernaz pushing that button very early. He would end up getting 4 outs total. Then Tyler Wells came on, got 6 outs, and now it's Cano in the 8th. A ball inside to Keibert Ruiz, 1-0. Six to three Orioles, bottom of the 8th. The pitch. Down and away for a ball. 2-0. So it looks like it will be Cano and then Garcia in the 9th. And the reality is Garcia has not pitched in a while. He needs to pitch today no matter what. But obviously, you'd love for the Orioles to tack on a few and make it a non-save situation. There's a strike. 2-1 to the batter Ruiz. Cano from the stretch, the pitch. That's yanked down and in, 3-1. What a difference a year makes for Yennier Cano. Night and day. The pitch. There's a strike, 3-2. Got that two-seamer over at 96. Yennier Cano delivers. That's ball 4. He lost him. A 2-out walk with a 3-run lead. You don't like that. And that extends the inning for Nassim Nunez.
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0: A strike 1 to Nunez. And Wags, I got news for you. This is the biggest batter of the game. Because if Nunez gets on, James Wood would come to the plate as a tying run. And I promise you, Craig Albernaz will go to his bullpen right then and there and bring on Garcia. The pitch, cut and a miss. 0-2. What you want is for Wood to lead off in the 9th, where a solo homer can't beat you in any way, shape, or form. So this is your moment right now. Cano is up 2 strikes. Runner at first with 2 outs. The 0-2. Nunez just gets a piece of it to stay alive. He fouls it towards the Washington on deck circle. Orioles desperate for a win on this Sunday afternoon. They have a 3-run lead in the bottom of the 8th. Cano comes home. The pitch. Yanked inside again. Missed with a splitter. And it's 1-2. That walk by Cano, I believe that was the first walk by an Oriole reliever today. The bullpen had been great until the meltdown yesterday in the bottom of the 7th. The 1-2. Outside ball 2. 2-2. The bullpen over an 8-game run had pitched to a 1 ERA. Going into yesterday, there have been some really rough innings by this Orioles pen. Akin responsible for 2 of them. 2-2 to the batter Nunez. The pitch. It's a pop-up. Third base side. Blaze Alexander shielding his eyes from the sun. Kowser behind him calls for it, and he makes the catch. A foot into fair territory, and the side is retired, and Cano gets Nunez, and Washington leaves 1. We are 8 complete in D.C. It's 6-3 Orioles as we go to the 9th on the Orioles Radio Network.
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0: Wags, the right-hander Paxton Schultz is into the game. 28-year-old right-hander. He'll deal with 9-1-2 in the Orioles lineup. Jeremiah Jackson, Taylor Ward, and then Gunnar Henderson with the Orioles up 6-3. Joey Weimer is now in center field. Jacob Young has been patrolling out there and taking hits away for 3 days from Oriole hitters. The pitch. Ball down the way, 1-0 to Jeremiah Jackson. The ninth inning is presented by SeatGeek, the official ticket marketplace of the Baltimore Orioles. The pitch. Jeremiah drives this to the gap in right center field. Hit pretty well. And that will fall in there for a base hit off the wall. Jackson can make it to the second base standing. A leadoff double in the ninth for JJ. A two-hit game. He's come to life here in Washington. That ball really carried and almost got out.
10: He was denied by Young, who climbed the wall in left center field the other day. This one taken the opposite way, and it carried in the heat and the humidity, and it hit about halfway up that high wall in right center field.
0: Well, if you're Taylor Ward right now, at the very least, you got to hit it to the right side. It's right on right with Jackson at second base. And the pitch is a strike on the inside corner to Taylor Ward, 0-1. By the way, that play Couser made to end the eighth, coming down and getting the Orioles out of a jam, that was today's best play on grass. 0-1 to Taylor Ward. The pitch in the dirt for a ball. It skips away from Ruiz for a moment. And it's 1-1. Looking for an easy upgrade for your lawn this season? Go with Pennington Grass Seed, the official partner of the Baltimore Orioles grounds crew. Pennington Grass Seed, the grass is greener. Orioles have had opportunities since the first part of the game to keep adding on, and they've been unable to come up with one more insurance run. The 1-1. Ward strokes it foul. Below us and to our right. 1-2 to Taylor Ward with Henderson on deck. The Orioles 1-for-8 with runners in scoring position today. They've left on 5. The offense kind of bailed out by 3 early home runs. The 1-2 inside around the feet of Taylor Ward, 2-2. Jackson at second base, he doubled. Nobody out in the top of the ninth. 6-3 Orioles. The pitch. Ward takes a ball outside. Good take, as we always see from Taylor Ward. 3-2. Schultz making his 13th appearance. He's been really good for Washington. The 3-2. Half a swing by Ward. He goes too far, and he strikes out. One down. Schultz, a 2.16 ERA. He's covered 16 2/3. He's given up just 4 earned runs, 2 homers, 4 walks, and he has 18 strikeouts. Pitched in 13 games last year for the Toronto Blue Jays. Nats claimed him off waivers in January. Henderson the batter, and he looks at a strike on one. It's a pretty good waiver claim when, for a quarter of the season, you get a 2 or so ERA from a relief pitcher. But that's life in Major League Baseball for a relief pitcher. The 0-1, Henderson takes it low, 1-1. Originally a 14th-round pick in the 19 draft out of Utah Valley University. Schultz, a Utah native. And a 28-year-old right-hander. The 1-1. Gunner takes a ball. 2-1. Henderson's working on a good game. 3 hits, a triple away from the cycle. He homered, second batter of the game, his 10th. Then he singled, he stole the base, and he's doubled. And it was a hustle double. Great to see from Gunner. He's also popped out to short. 3-for-4. The pitch. Gunner strokes one up the middle. That's through. It's a base hit into center field. And Jeremiah Jackson will come home and score. A 4-hit day for Gunner. And the Orioles have a 7-3 lead. And for Henderson on this Sunday afternoon, needed.
10: Stayed with a changeup that was down around his knees. Changed his swing plane. Mid-cut. And the result, right back up the middle. A 4-hit game for the 5th time in his career.
0: Well, if Gunner can look like Gunner again, he can carry your ball club for a few weeks as Alonzo takes the ball outside 1-0.
1: The pitcher's called the ball. Catcher's challenging.
0: This would be it for the Nationals, I believe. Ruiz challenging it, and it's outside.
1: That call is confirmed. Washington has one challenge remaining.
10: Jeez, that was way off the plate, and it prompted a challenge.
0: So Washington has won. Baltimore's 2 left. 7-3 Orioles. Now a 4-run lead again. Rico's coming in no matter what. The pitch. Alonzo takes the ball away. 2-0. Although against this Nationals offense, you should never be comfortable. But by getting Nassim Nunez to end the 8th, James Wood will bat down at least 4 runs to begin the bottom of the 9th, and that's a good thing. The pitch, swing and a miss, 2-1 to Pete Alonso. So the Orioles finally come through in a big spot in this game after scoring a bunch of runs early. A really important insurance run and a really big day for Henderson. The 2-1, Alonso fouls this back behind home plate, 2-2. Pete is 0-for-3. He has a sacrifice fly in this game, now 24 RBIs on the season. Orioles with 11 hits in this game. 3 of those have left the ball yard. 2-2 to Pete Alonso. Orioles score here off a tough reliever. That's a ball to Alonso, and now it's 3-2. I think here, a good chance for Henderson to take off. Orioles have been the aggressor all day. Toss over to first, and Henderson's back. Nats thinking the same thing.

Paxton Schultz sets above the belt. There goes Gunner. The pitch is fouled right behind home plate by Pete Alonso. And Gunner has to get back to first. He had a running start there.

0: There goes Gunner again. The pitch. Swing and a miss. Throw to second base is out is the call. Henderson may have overslid the bag, but Ruiz throws him out, and it's a strike him out, throw him out, double play, and the Orioles are done in the top of the ninth. They do add an important insurance run. Their lead is now 7-3, three outs away from a win here in our nation's capital. We'll go to the bottom of the ninth on the Orioles Radio Network.
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0: Just three more outs for the Orioles to leave Washington with a much-needed victory. Baltimore has a 7-3 lead, and into this game, it is Rico Garcia. It is not a save situation. 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Few, if any, have been better than this Orioles right-hander. He has had a dominant start and a magical start to his 26th campaign. He's dealing with James Wood to begin this bottom of the ninth. First pitch, a ball one inside to Wood, and it's 1-0. Top of the order due up for Washington, but they are down by four. Garcia's ERA coming in, 0.47. One earned run in 19 innings of work. The 1-0, a ball inside, and it's 2-0. He's allowed just one hit. He has walked seven, and he has struck out 22 in now 20 appearances. The pitch. There's a strike one, 2-1. Hitters this year, just 1-57 against him. Just amazing. 2-1 to Wood. Garcia comes home. And it's a strike on the inside corner. 2-2.
10: The pitch is called a strike. Batter's challenging.
0: We're seeing a lot of challenges these last few innings.
10: That call is confirmed. Washington has no challenges remaining.
0: By the skin of your chinny chin chin. Perfect pitch. 2-2 to Wood. Garcia sets. And he comes home. Swing and a miss. He gets the punch out. He strikes out Wood and there's one away. Hard to explain the season for Rico Garcia. But this bullpen, if they get Ryan Helsley back, and the hope is maybe sometime in June, their best four or five leverage guys are scary good. And Garcia is on his way to the Midsummer Classic. One out, base is empty, and a strike at the top of the zone to Garcia Jr. Washington is out of challenges. I don't think Garcia liked that call, but there's nothing he can do. Garcia pitched for Puerto Rico in the World Baseball Classic. Orioles signed him to a deal before the last World Series was even over. The 0-1. Swing and a miss. Fooled him badly with a changeup. Nothing in two. Claimed off waivers from the Mets last year on August the 5th, pitched well for the Orioles in 20 games, a 2.84 ERA, showed he really can flourish in a leverage moment, but no one, and I mean no one, could have seen this coming. Born in Honolulu, Hawaii. The 0-2. That's a line drive base hit into right field. O'Neill over. It will roll all the way to the wall. O'Neill picks it up. And standing at second base with a double is Luis Garcia Jr. Second hit allowed this season by Rico.
1: That looked weird. He has been so dominant with the changeup and the curveball, let alone his efficiency with the fastball. Just remarkable. And you're right. He is an all-star. We love to anoint people as MVPs, you know, the first 3 weeks of the season. Well, it's now coming up on the end of May. Book him to the all-star game.
0: 7-3 Orioles and a swing and a miss by Brady House, 0-1. Now, there will be a bad outing coming. It will happen, right? It has to. This is baseball after all. I'm curious what Rico does after that. But right now, the Orioles, they can't really afford one of those from Rico in the leverage moments he's pitching. The 0-1, down and away for a ball, 1-1 to young Brady House. Garcia, what a story, though. 30th-round pick in 2016 out of Hawaii Pacific by the Rockies. Went to the same high school. You remember the name, Benny Agbayani?
1: Yeah.
0: The 1-1. Strike there, 1-2. This is someone who was toiling in the minor leagues for 8 seasons. 200 games, ERA over 3.5, and now he is flourishing at the age of 32. Love those stories. The 1-2, outside for a ball, didn't miss by much, 2-2. Two and two to Brady House with Garcia at second base. One out, bottom of the ninth. The 2-2. Outside, he yanked that. 3-2. Well, you don't want to sniff the tying run coming to the plate here in the bottom of the ninth. Rico Garcia. His 3-2. Swing and a miss. He gets another strikeout. Two down. And now Abrams will bat. And CJ, he's having a career year. But even if he does his worst right now, or his best, depending on how you look at it, he can only bring Washington within two. Right on left. Runner at second, two down. Orioles an out away from a win. And the pitch is high for a ball to C.J. Abrams. Abrams, 1-for-4 so far today with an RBI. Orioles fans starting to come to life. It's been a long weekend, but they want to celebrate here in Washington. The 1-0, fouled. Over the netting, back of home plate, 1-1. Orioles fans have been loud and proud here in D.C. all weekend long. We saw two enormous crowds Friday and Saturday and just a ton of energy over this rivalry weekend here at Nats Park. The 1-1 pitch to C.J. Abrams. A little high, and it's 2-1. Orioles try to feel better about things before they head to St. Petersburg, Florida, where the best team in the American League will be waiting for them starting tomorrow night. The Tampa Bay Rays at the Trop. The 2-1. Sound like a broken bat. It's a pop-up. Alonso down from first, hugging the foul line. By the bag, he makes the catch. And that's your ball game. And on a Sunday afternoon, the Orioles get the game they needed. They beat the Washington Nationals to salvage the series. They win the finale. And they win the ball game here 7-3. And they do it with some power, 3 home runs, a huge day by Gunnar Henderson. He had one of those home runs, and he had 4 hits overall, and just a marvelous day by this Baltimore bullpen, and a hard-fought victory here in Washington, and the Orioles make their fans here in Washington happy before they head to St. Petersburg, Florida, where they will face the best team in the league for the next 3 days. Hey, but right now, let's celebrate this one. Orioles win it 7-3. We're back with the totals here in Washington next on the Orioles Radio Network.
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14: Justin, spending the weekend in Las Vegas, going to a show at the Sphere. He'll talk all about it. And what did you lose in your relationship that devastated you? We want to hear from you in the 6 o'clock hour. It's all Monday morning on Justin, Scott, and Spiegel.
1: What a Sunday afternoon for a ball game here in our nation's capital. The Orioles rolling behind the power of three home runs to a pen win. 7-3 over the Washington Nationals. The Birds bullpen covers the final 5 1/3 and combined to strike out 8 and only issue one walk to win the finale of this three-game series. Ben Wagner here on the postgame show with the totals for you as the Orioles, they pick up the win in the finale, move to 21-26 overall. And after reaching 500 for the first time in over 2 years, the Nationals are back under 500 at 23-24. 7 runs, 11 hits, and no errors for the Orioles. At the plate today, they launched 3 home runs, the first of which came off the bat in the first inning for Gunnar Henderson. Kobe Mayo launched his 5th of the year. And also, Colton Cowser got his 1st of the year, the 3 big ones for the Birds. 3 runs, 9 hits, and 1 error for the Washington Nationals. The Nationals left 10 men on base and go 2-for-10 with runners in scoring position. The Orioles also went 2-for-10 with runners in scoring position. They left on 5. Brandon Young got the start. He went 3 2/3, allowed 2 runs, earned on 5 hits, walked 3, struck out 3, didn't factor in the decision. A win to Anthony Nunez. He's now 2-0. An inning and a third, and for the 5th time this year, went an inning plus for the Orioles. Tyler Wells, 2 frames of 1-run work. Yennier Cano, and then Rico Garcia. Non-safe situation for Rico Garcia, but he was brilliant again. Surrendered just his 2nd hit of the season, and just the 2nd hit surrendered in 67 batters faced. Just remarkable. The win to Anthony Nunez, he's 2-0. Richard Lovelady, who was challenged to be the opener today for the Nats, falls to 2-2. He lasted an inning and a third in his assignment. Miles Michaelis coughed up 4 runs on 6 hits, 5 2/3 overall for him. Birds pick up a 7-3 win here in D.C. in a ballgame that was played out in front of a Sunday afternoon crowd of 26,715 that spanned 3 hours and 3 minutes. Orioles did not turn a double play today. When they do, they're brought to you by Slocum Law. 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Over $1 billion so far. Injured after an accident? Call the Mike Slocum Law Firm. Once again, your final score this afternoon, 7-3, Baltimore over Washington. Coming up, we'll talk about it. We'll rewind it with the manager, Craig Albernez, and we'll play the highlights for you. All coming up as the wrap-up show begins right after this on the Orioles Radio Network.
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0: O's win it 7-3 over the Washington Nationals. Wags, we said it from the get-go today. It's just one the Orioles had to get. They had to go get this game, and they did become the aggressor and establish a tone very early in this ballgame.
1: Outscored 16-5 in the first two games of this series, and all five runs scored late. I thought it was imperative for the Orioles to do something they hadn't done yet, and that is score early. It's been 11 days since they put up a crooked number in their first at-bat. They didn't get a crooked number today, but they got a guy going that needed to get going in Gunnar Henderson. He had a one-out solo home run. Then the bent number happened in the second, the two-run home run by Kobe Mayo. That was the early run production, and it just felt like that dugout took a deep breath. Birdland, collectively, took a deep breath, and then it was on. And it felt like the pressure was on early. Even though it didn't continue to add on runs late, it just felt like a more complete victory with that early offensive production.
0: And just aggressive on the bases, hustle doubles. We saw a clean defensive game. Great job by the bullpen, and also the move made by Craig Albernez, where you never see this with a pitcher who's been fairly efficient. And it wasn't like Brandon Young was having a bad game or a great game, but a game where a starter normally does not get pulled in the fourth. But I think the message was sent, this is not a normal game. It's one the Orioles have to get.
1: Yeah, I think the Orioles were feeling the pressure, and you just didn't want this thing to unravel. You didn't want to come into Washington and get swept by the Nationals at all. And that's why you had an opportunity, step on the throat, stop the breathing, and that's why you go to Anthony Nunez, who was great. Again, he struck out three of the four that he faced in relief of Brandon Young, and then you could see what the plan would be. Low leverage for Tyler Wells. He's a multi-inning guy. Yennier Cano needed some sharpening work, hadn't pitched in forever. He comes out of the bullpen. He goes through his scoreless innings, and what was a safe situation turned into not be a safe situation, but why not give the ball to Rico Garcia? Anytime you have a chance to slam the door, give the ball to Rico.
0: Hey, fun day at the ballpark. Orioles get a win. Before we even talk about going to St. Pete to face the 30-15 Rays, Orioles hit three home runs today. We'll hear those next with the highlights on the Orioles Radio Network.
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0: O's win at 7-3, and the postgame highlights are brought to you by PNC. Patience is a winning strategy in baseball and banking. PNC Bank, brilliantly boring since 1865. We said it all day. It's a game the Orioles needed to before they go play the 30-15 Tampa Bay Rays. They wanted to jump on the Nationals early. Nats started this game with an opener. They went with the left-hander Richard Lovelady, really to deal with Gunnar Henderson, who was batting second, and Samuel Basayo, who was batting fifth. Those two went 2-for-2 against the lefty Lovelady, including Henderson, the second batter of the game. The 1-1. Gunnar hits it high and deep into right field. Down the line it goes, and that baby is gone. A homer for Gunnar. And the Orioles get a lead in the first. 1-0 Baltimore on number 10 from Gunnar Henderson. Number 10, but the first one in a long time. First one in May, and the first of four hits today for Henderson, who had a very big day. Orioles would keep adding those long balls in the second. A leadoff single by Basayo set up the rally. Then, after an out, the Nationals went to their scheduled starter, their bulk reliever today, Miles Michaelis, and the first batter he faced was Kobe Mayo. The 2-2 to Kobe Mayo. He hits it high in the air, deep to left field. That one is long gone. He kept this fair, and he hit it out. A Kobe Mayo two-run homer, and it's 3-0 Baltimore. Yeah, 3-0. Washington would get a run in the bottom of the second. The Orioles would have one more in the third. The offense really cooking early in this game, and then the fourth. It was a leadoff double for Leody Taveras, then a line-out by Kobe Mayo, and then there was Colton Cowser sitting on zero home runs this season.
1: The pitch from Michaelis, swinging a high fly ball, deep right field, Wood stops at the wall, that'll do it! Orioles strike again! Their third home run of the afternoon is a sizzler over the wall in right field, and the first of the season for Colton Cowser. A two-run shot, 6-1 Baltimore.
0: Yeah, you heard the moos here in Washington, D.C. The Orioles had a 6-1 lead. The Nats would chip away. They get one back in the bottom of the fourth, one back in the bottom of the seventh. The Orioles would add one in the top of the ninth. They had a 7-3 lead going to the bottom of the ninth. The Orioles' bullpen was spectacular today. Rico Garcia, who came into this game allowing just one hit and run all year, got a strikeout against the powerful James Wood. The next batter, Luis Garcia, would double. Then Wood would strike out Brady House, and the Orioles were just one out away from a win on a Sunday afternoon. The 2-1 sound like a broken bat. It's a pop-up. Alonso down from first, hugging the foul line by the bag. He makes the catch, and that's your ball game. And on a Sunday afternoon, the Orioles get the game they needed. They beat the Washington Nationals to salvage the series. They win the finale, and they win the ball game here 7-3. Yep, O's win it 7-3 to get this win on getaway day. When we come back, we will hear from Orioles manager Craig Albernez. That's next on the Orioles Radio Network.
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4: Baltimore Orioles blasting their way to a 7-3 win here on this Sunday afternoon at Nationals Park. Long balls belted by Gunnar Henderson, Kobe Mayo, and Colton Cowser. 7-3 the victory, and a huge reason why, the bullpen of the Baltimore Orioles. Let's get the rapid reaction from this afternoon's tilt with manager Craig Albernaz.
5: When did you find out that they were going to use an opener?
6: Last night. Yeah, Blake texted me. Let me know.
5: Do you kind of feel like Gunnar might have set a tone there? He hits the third deck, and it just seemed like a whole offense opened up.
6: Yeah, 100%. I mean, how Gunnar goes and how he's doing is usually how we go, too, you know. And not take credit away from, we have a lot of great hitters in our lineup, but, you know, with Gunnar doing what he did right there to set the tone, I mean, it was a pretty majestic home run to start the game, and especially left on left, too, so it was really impressive.
7: All season long, you've been waiting for Gunnar to hit consistently. I mean, do you think this is the time when he's going to really start hitting consistently?
6: Yeah, he's been showing it. You know, he had a rough stretch, you know, here, but he's been working. I mean, he was sitting on 9 home runs for a while. It wasn't like he wasn't doing anything by any stretch, but no, great at-bats, you know, the past few days, and it's been trending this way pretty much since Miami. So it's good to see him collect some hits and run the base as well. Like, that hustle double was outstanding. To me, I love that more than a homer. That's why I told Gunnar, and same thing with Leody with that hustle double. That's the game that we're capable of playing.
4: 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Next stop, St. Petersburg, Florida. We'll get a preview with Brett Hollander on the other side of the break right here on the Orioles Radio Network.
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